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17: All right, next hour, we are going to go to the phones. I still haven't made a decision on poor Scott. Scott's flailing in the winds. The overwhelming majority of the audience wanted me to lift the embargo on Scott. So you know what? I'm going to make a decision right here. The vote was like Oh, 85% of the people wanted me to lift the ban on Scott. So I will officially lift the ban on Scott. He's been texting in quite a bit. He hasn't been leaving any voicemails. I'll allow him. You know what? Let's lift the embargo partially. Let's allow Scott the right to leave a text message, or to leave a text message, but also to leave a voicemail. If he leaves a voicemail, he has to at least acknowledge something other than Donald Trump. How about that? Let's do a carrot and stick situation here. We'll have him call up and leave a message on the voicemail, and he can talk about whatever he wants, but he just has to throw us a bone of something else other than Donald Trump, and we'll see if that will work. The phone numbers for text messages and voicemail is 1-844-2-McGraw, 1-844-262-4729. Programming note, tomorrow, our crack staff here at America of Night have come together, and we've decided that we're going to take President Trump's speech as much as humanly possible. We do have to break for some spots and keep the format somewhat intact, but we are going to take President Trump's speech as much as we can. We don't know exactly how long it's going to be. They say it's going to start at 9 Eastern, 8 Central. Is it going to start right at the top of the hour? Is it going to be 5 minutes, 10 minutes in? So we'll try and play it by ear. But we'll take President Trump's speech tomorrow, and then we'll have analysis on the backside. Our executive, by the way, open phones next hour. Our executive director is Alex Hinton. Our engineer tonight is Richard Good.
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22: 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It appears by its own numbers, the U.S. government seems insolvent. 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Add it all up, and it looks like the U.S. owes more than $130 trillion it doesn't have. 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
24: From ABC News, I'm Mike Dubusky. Washington is waiting to hear what President Trump has planned for his primetime address, which will apparently be about information related to the 2020 election. Democrats like Senator Chuck Schumer have been warning the president may try to push election subversion tactics.
25: We are red teaming what they might do and how we can combat it ahead of time.
24: The planned speech also facing pushback from Republicans like outgoing Senator John Thune, who says Republicans should be focusing on the upcoming midterms.
26: That election was a closed issue back in 2020. The election in 2026 gives us an opportunity to take a run at and to win one of those seats in Georgia. And we're going to do everything we can to do that. And so, as I said before, I'm focused on 2026.
24: Flood warnings are in effect across Texas as the rain continues to fall there. Grace Sherez lives in Uvalde.
27: I have seen quite a bit of flooding in my lifetime from growing up there, but nothing this dramatic.
24: Much of the rain is concentrated in the Texas Hill Country, where just a year ago, a deadly flash flood washed through a girls' summer camp. Meanwhile, further north, another severe weather threat. This time, it's dangerous air quality across the upper Midwest and Northeast, driven by those Canadian wildfires. ABC meteorologist Lee Goldberg says strong storms in New York temporarily improved air quality, but it's not going to last long.
0: But it's coming back big time. The smoke is worse across Minnesota, Wisconsin, northern Michigan. That heavy smoke and poor air quality, it's coming back into the Northeast. Philly, New York City, Boston goes right through the end of the week.
24: That search and rescue operation for those three people in the San Francisco Bay has now transitioned into a recovery effort after a pontoon boat capsized near Alcatraz Island. Coast Guard Deputy Commander Jared Tosco.
0: But it's coming back
1: big
0: time.
1: Suspending an active search is one of the most difficult things we do as Coast Guard commanders. I don't take that responsibility lightly at all.
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24: YouTube has appealed a landmark social media addiction lawsuit verdict in Los Angeles. President Trump's latest nominee to lead the CDC, Dr. Erica Schwartz, was repeatedly asked by senators at a committee hearing if she would protect the agency from political meddling.
4: If I'm confirmed as the CDC director, the nation's health and well-being will take primacy, and I will never compromise on that.
24: The CDC, overseen by Secretary Robert F. Kennedy Jr., has had a revolving door of leaders in the second Trump administration. One airline anticipates $6 billion in added fuel costs this year.
5: United Airlines, in an SEC filing, signaled airfares will remain high for the remainder of the year. The airline says it spent $2.3 billion on fuel during this quarter alone, roughly 84% compared to the second quarter last year. United says it was able to cover half the increased fuel costs by raising airfares, saying passengers paid about 12% more per mile than a year ago. At the same time, United says passengers are not backing away from traveling, noting flights remain full across all booking classes. Michelle Franzen, ABC News.
24: And the prediction market Kalshi says it's evaluating proposed bets on flight cancellations. According to a government filing, they would be based on the percentage of flights canceled in a specific time period at an airport. But the trade group Airlines for America says it has a serious concern with any market that allows people to profit from cancellations. Mike Dubusky, ABC News.
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24: From ABC News Tech Trends. New York has become the first state in the country to impose a moratorium on data center construction. Governor Kathy Hochul says bigger facilities known as hyperscalers put a strain on local energy grids. And that's why she says the moratorium will only be lifted when lawmakers pass a policy that forces AI companies to foot some of the growing energy costs of data center construction. Spotify is rolling out a new AI chatbot integrated directly into the home screen. The streaming company says it's designed to help you learn more about the music you love and go deeper on podcasts and audiobooks. And Boston Dynamics is testing a new attachment for its robotic dog called Spot. It's a conveyor belt that sits on top of the robot, which is designed to help Spot move packages from a delivery van to the front step of a house. The tech is just in the demo phase right now and still needs a delivery worker to load the packages onto the robot. With Tech Trends, I'm Mike Dubusky, ABC News.
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6: Westwood One presents America at Night. 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

0: go. It's also Wednesday. I don't know where the week's going as well. Holy mackerel. All right, we're back. Here are the phone numbers. 1-844-2-McGraw. 1-844-262-4729. From Karen in Myrtle Beach, South Carolina. McGraw, my hamsters Bandit and Pumpkin and I listen every night. We enjoy the guests and the banter in general. Karen in Myrtle Beach, South Carolina. How about that? Thank you to her hamsters Bandit and Pumpkin. Karen in Myrtle Beach, South Carolina. So I'll hold off on that. Mark in New Fairfield, Connecticut. Good guess, John Bolton. Never should have went into Iran, only went in to make us forget about the Epstein files. Well, couldn't forget about the Epstein files today with Todd Blanche testifying all over the place about the Epstein files. It is one of the stranger things. He meets with Ghislaine Maxwell, and a week later she gets transferred to a better, I don't want to call any prison a country club, but a much more suitable prison. Just looks terrible. And then he refuses to meet with the Epstein survivors. Why? Why does it? Why would you not meet with the Epstein survivors? It's an unforced error. It just makes you look bad. Why would you give your opposition a reason to criticize you about the Epstein files? I don't understand that in politics. They just create controversy, create trouble for themselves when they don't need to. So we can talk about that or anything else you want to tonight. 1-844-2-McGraw, 1-844-262-4729. Let's go to the phone. Sherry in Fredericksburg, Texas. Sherry, welcome to America at Night.
1: Thank you, Mr. Grosser. Yes, I like the astronaut. That was really interesting. But what I want to know is regarding, you read the book, right? So
0: I did not. Hold on. Whoa. Hold on a second. I did not read the whole book. I just read some of the book. Yeah.
1: Well, you might still know the answer to my question. At any point in the journey, did he mention seeing a UFO? That's what I want to know.
0: He did not mention it, and I suspect that if he did see a UFO and wrote about it, that probably would have made much more news when it came to the book. So I would assume that he didn't disclose it if he did. Let's just put it that way.
1: Okay. Well, he was probably smart not to. They wouldn't have printed it, or they wouldn't have told us. Probably.
0: Well, you know, it's funny.
1: But
0: go ahead.
1: No, I was just going to say that's kind of how it is. No, I want to hear what you have to say about it. I'd love to.
0: You got it. Sherry, thanks for the phone call. Great story. It reminds me of possibly one of the worst interviews I ever did. I was relatively new in my career, maybe five years into my radio career. And Scott Cooper, one of the original Mercury astronauts, wrote a book. And, oh my goodness, let's try and get Scott Cooper on the show. So my producer and I set out to get Scott Cooper on the show. And we got the book, and inside the book, he talks about how he's going to blow the cover off of, the secrets that NASA has held tight for all these years about UFOs. And so I said to myself, this is sort of pre-internet. Shows you how old I am. I was like, wow, Scott Cooper, one of the original Mercury 7 astronauts, wrote a book. And in this book, he talks about the unidentified flying objects that he's uncovered, that he discovered, that he saw out there. Whoa, let's see. This sounds really good. And so we call and we get him on the show. And it's one of these things where I'm hyping the interview, right? Ladies and gentlemen, tonight we are have a treat for you. Oh, my goodness. One of the original Mercury 7 astronauts, Scott Cooper, has written a new book. It's called whatever the book's name was. And he talks about UFOs and he talks about this. And we have him for the whole hour. And I'm pumping up this, you know, stay tuned for the whole hour because we've got Mercury 7 astronaut Scott Cooper. So I introduce him on the show. Scott Cooper, how are you doing? Fine. I ask him the first question. Not so much. I ask him the second question. Word answers, two word answers, just not answering anything. And so eventually, you don't want to lead off with, tell me about the UFOs. So I say, after 3 minutes and 47 questions, I said, well, tell me about these UFOs. He's like, well, what do you want me to tell you? I'm like, well, did you actually see UFOs on your space travel? No. And I'm like, well, then, but you say in the book that you've got UFO sightings. And he's like, yeah. Have you ever heard about Area 51? And I was like, yes. He's like, well, there you go. There's proof. So he kind of oversold the premise. So I go on and I'm asking him, like, I must have asked him 62 questions. 7 minutes into the interview, I finally say, thank you very much, Scott Cooper. I don't want to embarrass the guy. I don't want to call him out. I just want this terrible interview to end. And so I'm asking him, like, so what's your shoe size? What's your favorite color? Have you been to the movies lately? I mean, he's given me nothing. So after about 7 minutes and 62 questions, I'm wrapping up the interview. And my producer is in the room with me, and he's telling me, he's like pointing at his watch. He's like, you've got 30 more minutes with this guy. What are you doing? What's going on? And so I finally let him go, and we go to a commercial, and my producer says to me, we had him booked for the whole hour. I was like, I ran out of questions. There was nothing to ask the guy. He says, well, what are you going to do? I'm like, I'll talk to myself for the next 30 minutes. But he wasn't giving us anything. So God love Scott Cooper. I think he passed away not too long after that. But wasn't my best interview. Let's just put it that way. So thank you for the phone call, Sherry. All right. 1-844-262-4729. 1-844-262-4729. I've only had a couple of those interviews where it was pulling teeth, and I never got them to open up. Never. And then I just talked to myself for the next half hour. All right, stay right there. We got lots more to get to. Chip in St. Louis. Text messages, voicemails, all straight ahead. America at Night, back in a moment.
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11: How about UFC 329, which was epic until Conor McGregor stepped into the cage and shredded his knee. That debacle was an all-time buzzkill. And McGregor said he vows to return. My man, don't bother. We've all moved on. 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

0: I'm John Batchelor. The headlines from War Zones. Iran War Live. Reuters. U.S. launches new wave of strikes and Tehran threatens to close shipping routes. Right now, we're talking about different wars. The war over the Strait of Hormuz, the war over Ukraine. But they look like one war if you look at the energy story and if you look at China and Russia. Michael Bernstam of the Hoover Institution is here to connect all these dots. We're not going to begin in the Strait of Hormuz. We're going to begin in Beijing, recent visit by Vladimir Putin. Why? Well, they're friends. They're no-limit friends. At the same time, the limit at that time was that China won't build and won't pay for a second stream pipeline for natural gas into Russia, won't allow it to happen. Putin left Beijing disappointed. However, the story has now changed. Why? Michael, a very good evening to you. The story changed because China wants it to change. What's the story now? What will China do? What does China demand of Russia? Good evening.
1: Good evening to you. And China is using this situation of the Russian energy crisis and the Ukrainian drones and the Russian difficulties, including political difficulties, to impose its demands on Russia now. So China is acting effectively as a colonial power. Russia is a source of natural resources. And the arrangement always was that Russia is selling natural gas by pipeline and some liquefied natural gas, LNG, to China at discount from the world market prices. But the discount was really reasonable, 1/3, 34%. So if the world prices used to be about $350-$400 per 1,000 cubic meters, the current price which Russia sells to China is $258. And next year in the contract it is $239 per 1,000 cubic meters. Suddenly China says to Russia, no. If you want to build this power of Siberia 2 and provide additional 25 billion cubic meters a year to us and double the current capacity of the pipelines, we will buy and you should sell at $50 per 1,000 cubic meters.
0: I want to make sure I get this right. $250. $258.
1: $258 today, they want $50. They want what is the Russian domestic price. So effectively, they are saying to Russia that Russia is a colony of China.
0: Yes.
1: That that's what the colonial powers always did to their colonies. Taxation without representation and cheap natural resources.
0: So
1: and
0: so China will build the pipeline or going to allow
1: Russia it? Is going to build the pipeline. China will allow that pipeline to go through its land via Mongolia to China and through China. But the Russians will pay for it, and the additional idea was a long time dead that China will pay for it. No, no, Russia will invest.
0: How many years?
1: But now,
0: how long
1: now
0: is the contract? How long is the contract?
1: The contract is 10 years, and that's why the Chinese really don't need it, because they want to be flexible. They have sufficient supply of liquefied natural gas from the United States, from the Americas in general, and they are kind of doing Russian a favor that they will be buying 25 billion cubic meters a year, but now they are saying that only if it is $50 domestic price, Russian domestic price. It is a heavily subsidized price. It's not the market price in Russia.
0: Right.
1: It is the price which the Russian government pays from the budget to provide cheap energy to its citizens and to its industries. And now China is saying only on that condition, $50 per 1,000 cubic meters. So they break all the previous agreements, because they capitalize on the current Russian weakness.
0: China must know that what it's doing is making it worse for Russia. Has China made a decision about Russia and Ukraine?
1: That's how you would know. How would you know if Russia is losing the war and Ukraine and the West are winning this war? If China says so, and China says several very powerful signals. One is this demand of cheap subsidized gas from Russia, that Russia becomes a colony of China. Another one is that now China will be selling components and spare parts of Ukrainian drones that hit Russian industry, that hit Russian oil supplies, refineries, and China will be selling it directly to Ukraine. And the EU, European Union, allocated $1 billion, part of it which will spend to buy drones from, spare parts of drones from China. And now China makes very powerful political statements, said, look, both sides, not just Ukraine, not the West. Both sides, including Russia, which means both sides have to agree to a settlement the war should stop. And they add, the territorial integrity of every country should be preserved. This means what? This means the territorial integrity of Ukraine. Russia is in the wrong. Though the Chinese are throwing, China is throwing Russia under the bus.
0: Let me make clear to myself what this is. China is demanding subsidized energy from Russia to be supplied by Russia. With that energy, they're making high-end industry, selling parts to EU and Ukraine to build drones that attack the Russian energy sources. So Russia loses in price, Russia loses in refining, Russia loses the war. Do I read this correctly?
1: You read this correctly. China is the master, and Russia is the client, and Russia is a colony. That's what the Chinese are saying. China is a large economy, and Russia is, relative to China, is a small economy. Chinese economy at world market prices, purchasing power parity, is $44 trillion. Russia is $4 trillion. So China is economically 11 times as powerful as Russia.
0: So China has decided that Ukraine wins, and one of the reasons, or maybe the reason, is because they're looking at Taiwan. Territorial integrity is a way of talking about why they want Taiwan back, and that would mean that they don't want Russia to rip Ukraine in half and take the Donbass. Is that correct?
1: That is absolutely correct, that they want to use Russia as a tool to pressure the West, and at the same time they want to use Russia as a source of cheap natural resources, as a client.
0: Has Putin given answer to this? Has he said yes? I mean, does he have a choice? I don't know.
1: They are shocked.
0: Well, so would I be if I was Putin. All right, now, what's happening in Russia? Salavat was attacked. What is the significance of Salavat? This is in a republic of Bashkortostan.
1: Salavat is very significant because it was on the list of the 10 largest refineries in Russia. It was one left. It was number 10. It's a small refinery, 150,000 barrels per day. But it's important because it is the largest, the number one petrochemicals plant, which supplies various petrochemical products and a major source of ammonia and urea for fertilizers, which is very important for mineral fertilizers. It is hit. It is now out of commission. And now Russia lost, they produced a lot of gas, gasoline, and they lost about 5% of their domestic market just because this Salavat was hit. And they lost a lot for diesel for agricultural producers. Now the entire supply chain is in the now is jeopardized, and that just today they issued a new government edict or government decree that priority will be given for diesel to supply to agricultural producers and to critical services like trucks delivering food to the cities. This is their major concern. Not so much that people will be dying in the hospitals, but that cities will not have sufficient food supply. That's how revolution starts. That's what they're afraid of.
0: So the rationing that you announced last week has gotten now to shortages. There's no longer just rationing. People are out of diesel fuel.
1: There are lots of shortages. Refineries totally within the last few months of Ukrainian drones lost 1.4 million barrels per day of capacity, and this is like a country. It's like very big, really, on the world market.
0: I'm speaking to Michael Bernstein of the Hoover Institution about the two wars, the war over the Strait of Hormuz underway right now. The U.S. and Iran are trading missile and gunfire, and the second war, Ukraine Russia. When we come back, we have to discuss the war in the Strait of Hormuz and what it means for Russia, for Ukraine, for China, and for Europe. I'm John Batchelor. 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

0: I'm John Batchelor with Michael Bernstein of the Hoover Institution, and we're watching two wars become one war. But there's a third element introduced in headlines in these last hours. Iran is now threatening the Red Sea and Bab el-Mandeb with the Houthis. What does that mean for the price of oil, for the price of energy, Michael?
1: If they are successful with limiting the shipment of oil in the Bab el-Mandeb, these oil prices are bound to go up. Already, when this war started, and already because of the risks and insurance costs, already the oil supplies through the Bab el-Mandeb about half, because used to be the time normal traffic was about 70 tankers, 70 ships through Bab el-Mandeb per day. It's much less than the Strait of Hormuz. The Strait of Hormuz was 138, so Bab el-Mandeb was about half of the Strait of Hormuz in rough numbers. But now it's down by half. Now it is 30 to 40 ships per day. The Houthis cannot physically close Bab el-Mandeb because they don't have the navy, they don't have physical capacity. It's not all on their territory, but what they can do, they can shoot at ships. And that really stops the traffic. Insurance costs go up, people cannot supply oil. Why it is important? Because during the Hormuz crisis, during the Iranian crisis, Saudi Arabia, United Arab Emirates, converted their maritime, their seaborne oil supplies to pipelines. And they had pipelines and they increased its capacity. And now the Saudis, this east-west pipeline, 7 million barrels per day go there. United Arab Emirates using their pipeline to ship 1.5 million barrels per day. But that all goes to the Red Sea. And going out of the Red Sea, it has to go through the Bab el-Mandeb. That's the problem. So you kind of solve the problem or half the solve part of the problem, one choking point, the Strait of Hormuz, but then it is another one. And all these pipelines kind of become, well, useless, because if you cannot take it out of the Red Sea to the Indian Ocean, what can you do? So this is very serious and very hard to deal with.
0: I read from the Reuters report, a senior Yemeni official, this is Yemen, North Yemen, where the Houthis are, said that the country's armed forces were prepared to close the, that means the Houthis, the Bab el-Mandeb, a move that could send oil prices soaring to $200 a barrel. Do you follow that, Michael? If Saudi Arabia, which ships its oil through the Red Sea, if they're cut off, could oil go that high?
1: Well, it can go significantly higher, not necessarily to 100 barrels per day, but definitely over $100 per barrel, because that's how it was in May, a couple of months ago during this current war. And they cannot physically close it, the Houthis, but they can significantly reduce the traffic to single numbers, which is a world energy crisis.
0: Back to the shadow fleet, Russia. Russia benefited when prices went up that high, but I don't know if that's the same now because they're losing so much refining capacity. They've banned the selling of diesel fuel overseas, right? But they need that money, don't they? They need all the money they can raise. And with the price of gasoline going back up, they need their fleet, yes?
1: They need their shadow fleet. They need their shipments of oil in general. And they have a problem because one of their major ports, Novorossiysk, is in the Black Sea, and they have to go through the Black Sea. And now Ukraine is blowing up their tankers and their vessels. Then they send because there is a very shallow Azov Sea, and they send the small vessels, and then they reload it to the large tankers and go through the Straits of Bosphorus to the Mediterranean. But now the Ukrainians effectively closed. The Black Sea is closed for all practical purposes because the Ukrainians blew up 116 ships in the

0: there. Just 20 ships in the last few days, of which 17 were oil tankers. One was a gas tanker, natural gas, liquefied natural gas tanker. And so the Russians have this problem of transportation problems for their oil. But generally, the shadow fleet again is it's a very vulnerable point for Russian exports. So far, they've managed.
1: Crimea, 2 weeks ago, it was reported that Crimea declared a state of emergency. Is that still the case? Are they still cut off from energy?
0: They're cut off because it's impossible now by sea because the Black Sea is closed. The bridge, which the Russians built a few years ago, the Crimean Bridge, is still effective, but it cannot be used for trucks. To ship gas or diesel or any kind of fuel, because immediately these trucks are blown up by Ukrainian drones, and this can damage the bridge. So the Russians themselves banned this traffic, so they can only deliver food. But now there are electricity shortages in Crimea, and some people are talking about, in certain areas, food shortages.
1: That's why China is moving. They see that it gets worse, not better, unless it. Russia knows what China believes. Has Russia answered? Has Putin answered China's demand?
0: Not yet, and for the Russians it would be very hard to swallow, and
1: Yeah.
0: they will expect negotiations. But generally, what this means is that the power of Siberia
1: Right.
0: 2 is kaput; it will be never built.
1: Michael Bernstam, reporting for the Hoover Institution on what looks like the end of the beginning for Vladimir Putin. The no limits partnership has turned out to be a one-way partnership. China gives the orders and Putin must obey. I'm John Batchelor. You know, after a few years of living through storms and power outages, you learn there are a few things that are just good to have around. 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
11: 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We also announced this thing called a data token, which allows the customer to get a little bit more control in terms of where they want to share their data. 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And it's a way in which the consumers can have a little bit more control over who they share their data with.
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13: ABC News, I'm Mike Dubusky. Sirens heard in Bahrain and Kuwait as officials there say Iran fired retaliatory strikes for the barrage of U.S. attacks it's faced in the last day. ABC's Karen Travers says President Trump is escalating the rhetoric.
14: We heard from the president in an interview that he did with Fox News, a president again putting that threat on the table to go after infrastructure in Iran, saying if Iran does not make a deal, he could potentially target bridges and power plants in that country. It's a threat we've heard from him in the past. He has said this repeatedly, but notable that this comes as the United States has, of course, escalated the strikes against Iran over the past week.
13: Several big confirmation hearings on Capitol Hill today, with Acting Attorney General Todd Blanche facing questions over the Anti-Weaponization Fund and the Epstein files. Elsewhere, lawmakers grilled Jay Clayton, the president's pick to be Director of National Intelligence, and Erica Schwartz, the nominee to head the CDC. This is ABC News.
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0: I'm John Batchelor, Behind the Black. It is prescription subscription time for Behind the Black, the month of July. The recommended is $49 for a great deal of information that is becoming the monetizing story of Wall Street, the new AI move over, monetizing low Earth orbit and beyond. The news of the day showed that SpaceX is not bulletproof, that it went below the IPO case. That's because Wall Street doesn't respect Musk. It enjoys making profits on Musk, but doesn't respect him. Somebody who does respect Musk, because he represents commercial space, is our Bob Zimmerman, the correspondent for Behind the Black all these years. And you're sustaining Bob as he continues to report on the commercial space. That's the future. $49. Bob, a very good evening to you. Starship is busy. What's up?
1: Well, there's a lot of SpaceX news here today, John. Tomorrow is going to be big excitement. SpaceX has scheduled its 13th test flight of Starship Super Heavy for tomorrow afternoon. The FAA announced it had cleared and completed its investigation of SpaceX, but the truth is it just rubber stamped SpaceX's own investigation into that flight. SpaceX announced on July 11th that it was targeting the 16th for the launch. The FAA cleared its investigation 2 days later, which really tells us that SpaceX had said, we're done, we're going to do it on this date, and you have to clear us, and they did. So this is going to be a kind of a repeat of the 11th flight. They've done some repairs on Super Heavy and its engines, because Super Heavy was not able to come back as planned. Its engines had problems, and they figured out what those problems were related to the heat of the engines and how it flipped. They've done some changes, and they hope that now they'll be able to bring Super Heavy back to a soft splashdown in the Gulf off the coast as planned. They also did some other repairs to Starship itself. The flight itself will be very similar. It will be in a low orbit that will bring it down over the Indian Ocean no matter what happens. They're going to deploy this time, instead of dummy satellites, they're actually going to deploy actual version 3 Starlink satellites. Six of those satellites will have cameras to look at Starship so they can get better data on its heat shield conditions. And the rest will probably be testing Starlink itself. These version 3 satellites are much more sophisticated than the ones they use right now. They're much bigger, which is why they need Starship to launch. They will also deorbit the same time as SpaceX, as Starship does. They will also try again to relight a Raptor 3 engine in orbit. If that succeeds, they will be prepped for the next mission, which will be an orbital mission, we think. And that leads me to the next story, John. I'll get right to that, which is the FAA is seeking comments on its draft reassessment, environmental reassessment of their Boca Chica operations, because that reassessment has to do with widening the landing zones for Starship, one of which includes landing the ship back at Boca Chica. And they have approved, the FAA's draft approves this expansion of landing zones, but they're now opening up for public comment as part of the bureaucratic procedure. They will close those comments before the end of this month. I expect them to move very, very fast, because if this test flight tomorrow is successful, SpaceX is want to go to orbital missions next on the 14th flight, and they're really pretty much ready to go on that 14th flight probably no more than 6 weeks later, but they'll need this approval, and I think the FAA is moving very fast to give it to them.
0: Bob, is this Starship 3 that's flying?
1: This is the version 3, yes. We are flying version 3s now routinely from now on. No more version 2s. They've retired that. This is a much more upgraded, much more real spaceship in every way, shape, and form. And they do intend before the end of the year to do a Starship mission with two Starships testing refueling in orbit. That is the plan. And that's going to require launches almost every month. It's only about 6-8 weeks. May 22nd was the previous flight, and so this is July. So it's not quite 2 months, but it's not close to a month yet. But they really want to get down to monthly test flights. They've got a whole bunch of prototypes in the shop ready to go. So there's no reason why this can't be the case.
0: They're putting up more Starlinks. What kind?
1: All right, this has to do with Starship as well. One of the reasons they want to get Starship operational, they put in an application to launch an upgraded version of Starlink. It would be a constellation instead of like 5 to 10,000 satellites. It would be 100,000 satellites. And it will include data and AI capabilities as well. They put in an application with the FCC for this larger constellation. It's interesting, the application does not actually name Starlink in it, so maybe they're going to change the name in that upgraded version. Maybe they're going to combine it with their data center StarMind constellation. But this once again indicates why they're aggressively trying to get Starship operational, because they're going to need it to launch this many satellites.
0: SpaceX is buying a piece of Louisiana. Why?
1: Well, we don't know they're going to do that, John. These are rumors, rumors, rumors. But we keep getting indications that it's the rumors are true. For example, the Louisiana government held an event in late June outlining its effort to reduce red tape in coastal areas. And as part of that event, they invited two SpaceX officials to attend and asked for their advice and comments. And they did attend. Now, SpaceX, this is fits in all the rumors we've been hearing from real estate people, from government officials. They're rumors. No one will comment officially on this. No one will say one way or the other if SpaceX is buying a land. But there is a gigantic piece of property owned by Exxon on the coast near an unincorporated place called Pecan Village. This giant plot of land, it's more than 200 square miles in territory, is owned by Exxon. It was bought for other reasons. They're not using it, and there's rumors it's for sale. That would be like a great spaceport operational site. And the rumors are that SpaceX is exploring buying it. But we don't have a confirmation from anybody. Louisiana has passed laws to try to encourage space companies like SpaceX to come to the state in the last 2 months. Now, whether or not we have, no one has approved anything. SpaceX has made no comment. It has requested no permits from the Corps of Engineers. But everything says this is happening, and we'll just wait and see if it does, John.
0: Now we go to Texas, and there's another version of SpaceX. This one is the version where a Texas AG wannabe wants to investigate Musk. Why?
1: All right, well, this is a great... This contrasts greatly with Louisiana's government, which wants to bring business and prosperity to their state, and SpaceX represents that. In Texas, you got a Democrat running for Texas Attorney General. His name is Nathan Johnson, and he's decided to make a major campaign point that he's going to investigate SpaceX because of the grant they got for his Starlink service in Texas. They got almost $110 million grant from the Texas Space Commission. This is money actually coming from the federal government as part of its BEAD program to encourage rural internet access. SpaceX got $110 million. He claimed incorrectly, it's actually a lie, that Texas awarded SpaceX 99% of the available grant funds. And he said there's quid pro quo going on here. There's corruption. SpaceX gave money to politicians, and they're giving all the money to SpaceX. Well, it's a lie. Actually, SpaceX only got about 11% of the total awards given out, and actually all the companies got far more for doing less. And once again, this contrasts the Democrats with Louisiana and the Republicans in Texas, who want SpaceX because it brings billions of dollars and tens of thousands of jobs. And the Democrats, they seem to be opposed to anything new or old. And in this case, they really seem to be opposed to Elon Musk irrationally just because he happened to endorse Trump in the last election. It's kind of corrupt and very sad, John.
0: And also, Bob, it doesn't make any sense because all SpaceX does is improve the economy of Texas, and it will do the same in Louisiana if that's where it's headed. It makes no sense to campaign against it.
1: Absolutely right, which means that this Democrat, who is very typical of most Democrats today, makes no sense. He's irrational. He's stupid. He's dangerous because he wants to investigate an American merely because he doesn't like him. And he wants to be Attorney General with the power to do that. And that's the Democratic Party today. What can I say?
0: All right. Voyager bought Astrobotic. Why?
1: All right, so we're now out of SpaceX, and we're going to talk about other commercial space stuff. Voyager is the lead company in the consortium building the Starlab space station. But the company has been trying to diversify into other areas. So one of the things it did is it purchased the lunar landing startup Astrobotic. That's a company that tried once to land the moon. It's got several missions on the manifest to launch this year. Voyager has now purchased it. It completed the purchase process this past week. Astrobotic is now gone. It's now a division of Voyager called Voyager Lunar Systems, but it's basically Voyager. In context to this, they also announced this week Voyager has obtained a $250 million credit line from J.P. Morgan. And what I think this tells us, they had announced previously earlier this year that they had made major deals for private investment capital, but they wouldn't announce the amounts. I think this credit line tells us the amounts. So J.P. Morgan is willing to give them a $250 million credit line because they could have documented that they've got investment capital that is in that amount. And this just tells once again that this is a very solid company to build a space station. In the coming years, John, one of the five that's being developed right now.
0: ISRO is struggling, Bob. Once upon a time, your favorite big space company, they can't get things straight. Why?
1: All right. Well, so this is both good and bad. They announced this week that they've completed more ground tests on several various components of their Gaganyaan manned capsule. These are all components related to splash, re-entry and splashdown. And those tests were successful. And this is a good thing. It appeared that back in December of 25, they recognized they needed to do these tests, which meant that the planned launches in 26 that they had announced and they continued to announce for several months thereafter would not happen. And so they did this due diligence testing. It meant that the Gaganyaan manned mission is probably delayed till 28. And that's the good part. They did the test. You should do that. You got to make sure it's going to work. The bad part is that they weren't transparent. They lied about it. Back in January, they were saying that the first unmanned test flight of Gaganyaan would take place in March of 26, when they already knew it wasn't going to happen. And that's bad. That kind of dishonesty and trickling information causes distrust, which in turn discredits the agency. And it also means it gets harder to fix problems because you're not being honest with yourself. And that's the big problem, John. They've done the due diligence. I think that we'll begin to see actual manned flights of Gaganyaan before the end of this year or into early next year. And then the manned flight in 28. I just wish they had moved more honestly.
0: Bob Zimmerman, Behind the Black. The time for subscription is now. $49 a year buys you insight in a lot of commercial space that's monetizing. Also, the exploring, where we're headed next. I'm John Batchelor.

0: Friends and family are often the first to notice when a veteran needs help. In those moments, life can feel like the weight of the world is on their shoulders. 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And the metaphors veterans often use for the challenges of life are not exaggerations.
1: I got you.
0: Extending a helping hand doesn't have to be just another metaphor. 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

0: I'm John Batts with Bob Zimmerman. It's Behind the Black's subscription time. $49 for a year is very modest, and Bob is not a modest person when it comes to commercial space information. Now we're going exploring, counting craters. It loves me, it loves me not. It loves me, it loves me. What am I learning, Bob?
1: I want to just point out to my to your listeners, your recommended subscription of about $49, which is about $4 a month, would be great, but they can do less if they wish. They can also do more. I appreciate all their support nonetheless. So counting craters, John, this is a story having to do with AI. You know, AI is the hot thing. It's going to take over everything. It's going to make life easy. We'll be able to just sit at home, peel our grapes and have people and have AI fan
0: us. It's going to land on the moon before China and Russia. That's what
1: it's it'll do everything. Yeah, space AI is just wonderful. Well, some scientists took AI. One of the things they thought AI would be really useful for is counting craters. They count craters on planets because the number of craters tells you can tell you a great deal about the age of the surface. They know the general crater count rate of the whole solar system throughout its history from the moon, which never had anything to block craters. So that gets a very good count. And so they use that on other planets. And if you see a surface that doesn't have a lot of craters, you can actually get a pretty good rough idea of how old it is. It's not very old. And so crater counting is really, really important, but it's tedious and time consuming for humans to do it. And it was hoped that artificial intelligence could speed this process up and make it more efficient. Well, the Southwest Research Institute, researchers there, did a study of AI's ability to count craters. And what they found is it does a very poor job. It failed to meet the standards achieved by humans who make catalogs. They looked at 8 AI-generated lunar crater catalogs, and they found that AI did poorly across the board. Contradictions, it didn't accurately count craters the way they should. The researchers aren't opposed to AI. They just are warning people that it is not yet ready for prime time, and it's not capable yet of doing what many promise. This is something, this is a very strong warning, I think, to apply AI across the board. There's a mania to use it everywhere, and I think in a lot of places it's not ready.
0: Are we using it to count black holes?
1: I'm sure somebody is, unfortunately. But we do have a new black hole, John, that has been found. And this is a black hole inside the largest globular cluster in the Milky Way, Omega Centauri. They predicted that this globular cluster, which has 10 million stars in a space only 150 light years across. That's a really tiny space. This is packed. It's a very spectacular globular cluster to look at. Well, they predicted there should be at least one intermediate-sized black hole within it, and there should be 10,000 stellar-mass black holes. But until now, they have not been able to locate any. Well, using both the Hubble Space Telescope, its archival data, and infrared data from the Webb Space Telescope, they've now been able to identify one star that appears to be orbiting as something that's not there. In other words, an invisible object. And it has a mass, apparently, of a black hole, a large stellar-mass black hole. The star orbits this black hole every 94 years, which is a very wide orbit for such things. They think, actually, because of the packed nature of Omega Centauri, this black hole formed and the star formed separately, and that the interaction of all these stars so close together, the star was captured by a black hole in this orbit. They also believe that the crowded nature of Omega Centauri, they're going to be forced to break apart at some point in the future because of the wide orbit. There's a lot of uncertainties here. The detection needs confirmation. And the other question is, where are all those other stellar mass black holes in this globular cluster? They're there. We just got to find them, John.
0: And now we go to Mars, to Zero Crater. What do we see, Bob?
1: All right, so this is just another one, a panorama that I posted on Behind the Black from Zero Crater. Posted it about a week ago, but it's such a beautiful image, and we hadn't gotten to talk about it yet, John. This is the empty desolation west of Jezero Crater that Perseverance has been wandering about for the last year, 4 months to a year. And I just pick it out because it just illustrates how lifeless Mars really is. It's an alien planet. They like to say they're searching for life, perseverance, but it isn't. It's looking at the geology of Mars, and it's a planet that has no life now. If it did have alien life in the past, it was very long ago and very, very limited because of the nature of this planet. But the picture just gives you a sense of how alien this place is, John.
0: And now we're looking at Saturn's rings. Why?
1: All right, this is just a cool image from Cassini that was taken in 08. I post these periodically because we shouldn't forget how wonderful they are. And this illustrates one of the mysteries of Saturn. The rings are kind of like a vinyl record in many ways. If you hold a vinyl record to the side with the light hitting it, you will see spokes of light along the moving perpendicular to the disc. And they see these intermittently in Saturn's rings. And they do not know what caused them. They think it's related to its magnetic field and the small particles in the rings, but they really don't know. They come, they go, they also rotate around with the rings as they rotate, right, but then disappear. Mysteries of life, John, in space.
0: Bob Zimmerman, $49, buys you a year of Bob marveling at Saturn. I'm John Batchelor.
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11: From ABC News, I'm Mike Dubusky. Washington is waiting to hear what President Trump has planned for his primetime address, which will apparently be about information related to the 2020 election. Democrats like Senator Chuck Schumer have been warning the president may try to push election subversion tactics.
12: We are red teaming what they might do and how we can combat it ahead of time.
11: The planned speech also facing pushback from Republicans like outgoing Senator John Thune, who says Republicans should be focusing on the upcoming midterms.
13: That election was a closed issue back in 2020. The election in 2026 gives us an opportunity to take a run at and to win one of those seats in Georgia. And we're going to do everything we can to do that. And so, as I said before, I'm focused on 2026.
11: Flood warnings are in effect across Texas as the rain continues to fall there. Grace Sherez lives in Uvalde.
14: I have seen quite a bit of flooding in my lifetime from growing up there, but nothing this dramatic.
11: Much of the rain is concentrated in the Texas Hill Country, where just a year ago, a deadly flash flood washed through a girls' summer camp. Meanwhile, further north, another severe weather threat. This time it's dangerous air quality across the upper Midwest and Northeast, driven by those Canadian wildfires. ABC meteorologist Lee Goldberg says strong storms in New York temporarily improved air quality, but it's not going to last long.
15: But it's coming back big time. The smoke is worse across Minnesota and Wisconsin, northern Michigan. That heavy smoke and poor air quality, it's coming back into the Northeast. Philly, New York City, Boston goes right through the end of the week.
11: That search and rescue operation for those three people in the San Francisco Bay has now transitioned into a recovery effort after a pontoon boat capsized near Alcatraz Island. Coast Guard Deputy Commander Jared Tosco.
15: But it's coming back
16: suspending
15: big time.
16: Suspending an active search is one of the most difficult things we do as Coast Guard commanders. I don't take that responsibility lightly at all.
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11: YouTube has appealed a landmark social media addiction lawsuit verdict in Los Angeles. President Trump's latest nominee to lead the CDC, Dr. Erica Schwartz, was repeatedly asked by senators at a committee hearing if she would protect the agency from political meddling.
19: If I'm confirmed as the CDC director, the nation's health and well-being will take primacy, and I will never compromise on that.
11: The CDC, overseen by Secretary Robert F. Kennedy Jr., has had a revolving door of leaders in the second Trump administration. One airline anticipates $6 billion in added fuel costs this year.
20: United Airlines, in an SEC filing, signaled airfares will remain high for the remainder of the year. The airline says it spent $2.3 billion on fuel during this quarter alone, roughly 84% compared to the second quarter last year. United says it was able to cover half the increased fuel costs by raising airfares, saying passengers paid about 12% more per mile than a year ago. At the same time, United says passengers are not backing away from traveling, noting flights remain full across all booking classes. Michelle Franzen, ABC News.
11: And the prediction market Kalshi says it's evaluating proposed bets on flight cancellations. According to a government filing, they would be based on the percentage of flights canceled in a specific time period at an airport. But the trade group Airlines for America says it has a serious concern with any market that allows people to profit from cancellations. Mike Dubusky, ABC News.
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21: These are your political insights from ABC News. Democrats are ready to go on the attack as Acting Attorney General Todd Blanche appears on the Hill today for a confirmation hearing to get the job permanently. Expect lots of questions about the botched $1.8 billion settlement the president made with the government he's in charge of to pay people who claim they were victims targeted by the Biden administration. The arrangement also giving Trump and his family amnesty from IRS investigations and audits of their past dealings. And Democrats are also likely to bring up Blanche's controversial rollout of the Epstein files, as well as his past as President Trump's former personal attorney. Defense authorization bills usually pass with bipartisan support, but not Tuesday. Democrats in the Senate sinking a motion to move forward with the $1.15 trillion package. The vote was settled along party lines, though Senate Majority Leader John Thune changed his vote to allow him to bring the motion back to the floor at another time. The vote coming one day after the White House formally notified Congress about renewing military action in Iran. Dave Packer, ABC News.
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0: I'm John Batzer, Gordon Chang at Gordon G. Chang, my colleague and co-host, and we're going to the island of Taiwan for an interpretation. There's an historic visit underway on the mainland by a political unit called the TPP. We welcome our friend Steve Yates of the Heritage Foundation to understand, because my years of reporting on Taiwan, thanks to these gentlemen, has always regarded the Kuomintang as the opposition. This is new to me. Steve, a very good day to you. What is the TPP? And there's suggestion here that it has elements of a populist party, which would put Taiwan consistent with other populist parties, say, in Germany or in France or in America. Is that what it is? And why historic visit? Good evening to you.
1: Well, thank you, John. This is where Taiwan is the gift that keeps on giving, in that it has a lot of things that would sound familiar when we talk about the pieces, but the way they mix together in Taiwan is a bit different than you might imagine at first blush. The TPP in its origins was a youth movement in Taiwan. It was more on the green or pro-independence side of the Taiwan political spectrum, or more, I guess, more accurate to say, Taiwan identity. Part of the political spectrum. There was a broad trade agreement that the KMT Ma administration had put forward for cross-strait relations, and they were in opposition to moving forward with this pact. They saw it as an erosion of identity, erosion of their economic and political future. And so they had organized in ways that actually took over the legislative yuan in Taiwan, blocked business, went for several days. It was largely a peaceful demonstration, though the police did push back from time to time on the demonstrators. Ultimately, that time, Wang Jinping was the KMT head of the legislative yuan. He met with the leaders of this student movement, kind of became sunflower movement, and they relented, and the legislature turned back the trade pact that the Ma administration had put forward, and this sort of offshoot of what was the DPP. The Democratic Progressive Party was born. It was a separate party. Many of its members really had been aligned with the DPP, but not all of them. And so it was populist in a sense that it didn't fit perfectly into the round hole or the square hole of the two parties in Taiwan. Its leadership frayed over time. And then what we ended up with was them playing a coalition role with the KMT to tip the balance, to give a governing majority to the KMT to run in opposition to the Democratic Progressive ruling party under current politics. So because they were a youth movement, because they were very Taiwan identity oriented in their outset, they didn't have this engagement with China on their radar. And that's why I think it's being listed as historic, because of the origins of this party, its evolution from support for the DPP and coalition there to support for the KMT and coalition there, and its leader, Huang Guoqiang, looking at carving out his own identity, perhaps to be a candidate in the upcoming presidential election. Who knows?
0: Gordon, you have a question.
2: Steve, the TPP is aligned with the Kuomintang, the ruling, the party that has the control of the legislature. The Kuomintang is generally described as pro-China. It's the China party in Taiwan. Those people who identify as Chinese are generally in the Kuomintang. If you look at its self-identification surveys, especially in the 16 to 24 age cohort, overwhelmingly they identify as Taiwanese. The last one that I saw, 83% in that group saw themselves as Taiwanese, not Chinese. So how does the TPP sort of manage this divide in identity by allying with the pro-China party?
1: Well, this is where politics does things to people, where the pursuit of power and influence causes some to compromise what the identity of their movement was in order to have a seat at the table. And I don't think that the broad base, whatever the definition of a broad base for the TPP would be any different than what you described in terms of do they identify as Chinese or Taiwanese. And I think that what their leadership might say by way of justification is, in order to be a responsible governing party in Taiwan, apart from the identity issues, we have to find ways to talk with and negotiate with the other side of the strait. That's been an enduring theme of conversation in Taiwan. I don't necessarily follow that ethos because I don't know that I always need to talk to another entity who has as a declared mission my execution. And that is, I think there's no bones about the way the Communist Party of China talks about Taiwan. It's already theirs. And especially with this new law passed on the mainland where they outlaw talking about this separate identity, it really puts the TPP, given its origins, in a very odd position. So I see this only as a move to try to acquire power and a platform from which to run in Taiwan, under an assumption that the DPP might be weakened to the point where there's a split vote and there's an opportunity to run a threading of the needle in the middle. But that's the best I could put on this. I generally don't see the odds of success for this kind of engagement or this kind of movement as very, very high.
0: Is there an organizing around age? In other words, are we looking at millennials or Gen Z? I'm thinking of the Mamdani model in New York. Populism can be based upon the charisma of a leader. How old is the leader? What do we know about the leadership of the TPP?
1: Well, it's generally young. And so, I mean, if you look at the average age of especially the elected leaderships of different parties, the TPP would be decidedly younger than the elected leadership of the KMT and the DPP. It's because it was a youth movement. Now, one of its original leaders was a very, very good friend named Freddie Lim, who now represents Taiwan in Finland. And he has the immense curse of looking 20 years younger than he actually is. And so he looked like a youth leader. He was the front man for a screaming metal group, so he's very popular among young people. But he might have been closer to my age than the young people when he was actually active in politics. Wang Guochang, I think, is younger than Freddie, but probably older than the average age of the TPP. The difference, I think, is if you're going to have a populist movement, you have to be engaging in themes that are verifiably popular among that younger demographic. And it's not about truth or falsehood. It's what do they really believe and what mobilizes them. And I don't see a groundswell among the youth of Taiwan to say, I'd like to have a new trade pact with China. I'd like to have more Chinese tourists in Taiwan. I'd like to break a new path. I think they've seen the military exercises, the isolation, the constant demagoguery, and then passing a law that has made it so that they can't be ordinary tourists as easily. They can't go to school the way some of their cohort had tried to before. I mean, there's a huge drop-off in young people going across the strait, just like there's been a huge drop-off in investment from Taiwan into China.
0: Steve Yates of the Heritage Foundation helping us understand the proverb, young men die in old men's wars. If it's a populist party, it'll show itself. Gordon Chang at Gordon G. Chang. I'm John Batchelor.
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I'm John Baxter, Gordon Chang at Gordon G. Chang, and we go immediately to concerns of the Solomon Islands. Read this as Guadalcanal and its friends. Recent history has been too much turmoil to summarize, other than to say that the Solomons have been in play. Now we turn to Cleo Pascal, our colleague at the Foundation for the Defense of Democracies, to understand the present state of the Solomon Islands, choosing between the People's Republic of China and everybody else, including the United States and Taiwan. That's the choice here for a series of islands north of Australia. The headline in the Sunday Guardian, that's India, "A smoking gun in the Solomons proves information shaping by China." Cleo, a very good day to you. Information shaping, what is that?

0: mental defenses before you can break down the physical defenses, or it makes breaking down the physical defenses easier. And it's part of the whole political warfare thing. It's everything left of bang before you start shooting things. But this is specifically getting into people's heads. You rarely get a kind of smoking gun on the political warfare battlefield, but we did in this case, because the exact same article, including the same headline, appeared in two different Solomon Islands newspapers on exactly the same day. The only difference was the name of the author. They had each article had a different author attributed to it, a kind of generic Englishy name, like, I don't know, William Crawley or something like that. And they were both identified as being from Australia. Now, the content of the article was why the country of Palau, which recognizes Taiwan and is about to host a very important regional meeting, the Pacific Island Forum Leaders meeting at the end of August, should not recognize Taiwan anymore. So very clearly in keeping with Chinese narrative warfare. So how did this happen? It just so happens, I know the editor of one of the two newspapers and got in touch with him. He hadn't actually even been aware that this was going on. He was, I think he was out of the country, but he tracked it down, and the article had come in via WhatsApp, to another junior editor who had just posted it, because the newspapers and the news sites everywhere, but especially in the region, often are just looking for content, and especially content about the region. And people who are trying to shape the narrative know that. And so they pump out disinformation or narrative warfare, whatever you want to call it, lies into those newspapers, knowing that they don't have the editorial staff to be able to check it. And then from there, larger newspapers report on that, and then it starts to amplify. And if they're lucky, it gets into the AI feeds and it becomes part of kind of the semi-official shaping narrative of what's going on. So they had never met this journalist, the so-called journalist. They had never spoken to the person. They didn't know if he actually even existed, but it went in. And the same, I've heard, but not firsthand, was true of the other paper. So it's a very clear case, I think, of narrative warfare, of cognitive domain warfare. And it's helpful because it tells us what they want, which is how important the Pacific Island Forum meeting in a country that recognizes Taiwan is to China, how far they'll go to derail it. I think this is just the first of many. The article contains a threat for countries that, you know, continue to recognize Taiwan. It's a useful smoking gun. It's got fingerprints all over it, and we know the direction they're shooting now.
1: Detective Cleo, wonderful. Gordon, you have a question for Detective Cleo.
2: Detective Cleo, what do you think Beijing will do next to derail that meeting about the Pacific Forum?
0: So I think they're doing multiple things already at the same time. I've heard that there are in-person high-level threats from Chinese officials to Palauan officials and relatives of officials. This is secondhand, but there was a kerfuffle between a Chinese government representative and the president of Palau in Fiji, where again threats were made. Relatives of a high-ranking Palauan official was threatened with economic. He has a business that does business in China, and threats were made about his ability to continue to do that. So I think there'll be all the usual stuff you would expect, like cyber. When Palau signed, it renewed its compact of free association with the U.S., there was a major cyber attack on one of its government ministries on the same day. So there'll be all of that, but they will be the Chinese will be on the ground. And what they've already done in Palau, just to give you an idea, this is a country of about 18,000 people of incredible principle and courage and strength, just the other side of the Philippines. So if they can flip, if China can flip Palau, they can squeeze the Philippines from both sides. And they, what China did.

0: was pump up the tourism sector. This was around between 2012 and 2015, 2016. Until China was by far the dominant, over 100,000 Chinese tourists were coming a year. And then they pulled all the tourists in order to exert pressure on Palau overtly to derecognize Taiwan. You know, they built up a whole industry, a whole economy around the industry, and then destroyed the industry in order to exert economic pressure. And the Palauans still didn't flip. And so what they did next, and it is very interesting, which is they started sending in high-level triad operators to do entropic warfare, to fragment and disintegrate this society. And that includes people like Broken Tooth. Palau has an increasing meth problem. Prince Group was operating through Palau, again, country of 18,000 people. And so they've been pushing back on that as much as they can. They've been kicking bad actors out of the country. But the U.S. State Department designated the president of the Senate of Palau for taking Chinese money. But they didn't give the case files to the attorney general in Palau, so she can't prosecute them, which means that you've got a guy that the State Department says is corrupt as president of the Senate. He hates the U.S. because he can no longer travel to the U.S., nor can his family, and Guam is right next door, so that's a real problem.
1: 30 seconds, Claire.
0: Yeah. But they can't prosecute him. So these attacks are coming from all directions. And one of the latest ones is the Chinese have now offered Palau, oh, you've got a Chinese illegal problem. Why don't we send our police to come and help you with it? So it's coming from all directions at this little country. And they urgently need a political warfare rapid response team to push back before the Pacific Island Forum meeting at the end of August.
1: Cleo Pascal, a senior fellow for the Foundation for Defensive Democracy, alerting everyone there's information warfare in the Indo-Pacific and China's on the march. Gordon Chang at Gordon G. Chang. I'm John Batchelor.

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7: What does life after service look like? 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We believe it looks a little different. 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Rebuilding communities after disaster strikes. And adapting to support today's veterans. Meeting them where they are. The VFW. Still leading. Still advancing. Still serving.
8: ABC News, I'm Mike Dubusky. President Trump is set to give a primetime address about supposed new information related to the 2020 election. The speech is already raising alarm among Democrats who fear the White House may be trying to cast doubt on the legitimacy of elections ahead of the midterms. Rain continues to pummel Texas, with Governor Greg Abbott saying crews have already rescued dozens of people caught in the rising water.
9: A primary focus right now and throughout the remainder of this torrential rain is saving lives.
8: An alert remains in effect across central Texas as multiple rounds of heavy rain continue to produce a significant flash flooding threat. A similar message from Premier Doug Ford in Canada, where hundreds of wildfires are burning.
10: I promise that our government will continue to do everything we can to protect people and communities across Ontario.
8: Those fires have sparked air quality alerts across several states, expected to last into the weekend. This is ABC News.
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0: I'm John Batchelor with Gordon Chang at Gordon G. Chang. The Gordie Howe Bridge, is it open? Is it going to open? What is the controversy here? A bridge over a river between two countries that are completely comfortable with each other, no border barriers, no reason to worry about the future. However, we welcome Charles Burton of the Synopsis Institute, the author of The Beaver and the Dragon, the story of the relationship so far between China and Canada. But the Gordie Howe Bridge is more than China. It's also the nature of Canada dealing with the world around it, including the United States of America. Charles, a very good day to you. I've lost entirely the track on the Gordie Howe Bridge. It's got a terrific name, and it looks good. Is it open? Good day to you, Charles.
1: The bridge is almost open. The official opening will now be on the 27th of July, and a lot of good feelings about this bridge, because the Ambassador Bridge, which is a private U.S. privately owned bridge built in 1929, is really no longer fit to purpose. There are long lines for the trucks going over, inadequate customs facilities. It's got potholes. And to get from the Canadian highway to the U.S. highway, you have to go through 10 traffic lights. The new bridge will connect directly from one superhighway to another, and has modern customs facilities and will not incur delay, and is promised to have a much lower toll than the original tolls on the privately owned Ambassador Bridge. So it's all good news if you're a trucker wanting to move between the United States and Canada. But the owners of the Ambassador Bridge, the Maroon family, are not happy about this new bridge.
0: The bridge is between Windsor, Ontario and Detroit, Michigan. And I'm presuming everybody in Windsor, everybody in Detroit wants the bridge to open. So why? Why hasn't it opened? What is an unhappy family can keep a bridge from opening?
1: Well, an unhappy family that made $1 million donation to a MAGA foundation and has close connections with Mr. Lutnick. So the terms of the bridge were originally that both sides should share in the cost of the bridge, but the Maroon family opposed that, and therefore Michigan wasn't able to allocate its share in the bridge. So the $6.4 billion for the construct of this bridge was assumed entirely by the Canadian side, expecting that the money would be reimbursed over 30 years from the tolls. Subsequently, Mr. Trump suggested that this was an unfair deal and the bridge would not open, that the U.S. should have ownership of the bridge. In fact, Canada and the U.S. share ownership of the bridge. It's simply that the money allocated to build a bridge would be paid out of the tolls. And then once the $6.4 billion was reimbursed, then the tolls would be shared equally. So Mr. Trump said the bridge can't open until we've resolved this issue. And the resolution has occurred, and Mr. Trump has announced a victory that the United States has successfully, coerced Canada into changing the terms of the original deal whereby Canada would pay for the bridge and then would be paid back over 30 years. And the United States over the first 15 years would take 50% of revenue to pay for development projects on the Detroit side. Detroit, as you probably know, is not in good economic shape compared to Windsor. But so Mr. Trump was able to declare victory in terms of asserting U.S. interests. But then the Canadian Prime Minister said that No, this isn't indicative of bad negotiation on our part and not indicative of how the negotiations on the free trade will proceed, because what he negotiated was 50% of the net profit from the tolls over the next 15 years. And Mr. Carney said that he presumed that there really wouldn't be any net profit over the next 15 years. And so while this commitment has been made, no money will be, or very little money will be transferred in terms of this agreement. So you see two stories on the negotiation with regard to changing the U.S. decision to refuse to allow the bridge to open. And also, but there are some terms with regard to tolls that are still rather hazy. And the question is, the Morim family does not want the tolls on the Gordie Howe Bridge to be significantly lower than the tolls they're charging on the Ambassador Bridge. And so there may be some resolution there. The details of it really haven't been fully released. And we're just relying on what the President of the United States and the Prime Minister of Canada have said. And the two stories are quite different in terms of Canadian concessions.
0: Gordon, you have a question.
2: Charles, when I was in Detroit a couple months ago, I could see the Gordie Howe Bridge all lit up. Beautiful, but of course, no traffic. How long has the bridge been able to bear traffic and been closed because of this dispute?
1: It was originally supposed to open in 2024, and then there were construction delays. So I think we've been looking at just a matter of months, not years in this delay. I think that the donation by the Morin family was maybe 6 or 8 months ago. So it's not an enormous loss, but 25% of the trade from the United States into Canada passes over this single bridge.
2: So, Charles, are people in Ottawa or people in Canada in general upset about the way the Trump administration has dealt with the bridge?
1: Oh, yes. It's a very serious issue and has caused great discontent with regard to Canada-U.S. relations, particularly with the upcoming negotiations on free trade. And of course, it does increase the Canadian population's will to see Canada move more closely to China and try and reduce the dependence of Canada economically on the United States. But this is a fantasy because presently Canada only does 4% of its external commodity trade to China. It's more like 75% with the United States. We have to come up with some way to resolve these difficulties with the United States, not to speak of the 35 U.S. states whose major trading partners, Canada, who provide a lot into the Canadian economy. I think that's one of the reasons the Prime Minister made his speech suggesting that Canada not made a lot of concessions with regard to the bridge, because the way that Mr. Trump's depicting it has gone over like a lead balloon in Canada, and the degree of hostility of Canadians towards the United States is proceeding apace and without much sign of resolution. The American ambassador in Ottawa has been more conciliatory than he has been in the past, because I think it's becoming apparent in Washington that they do have a problem with Canada if Canadians are prepared to undergo significant economic sacrifices to make a point, that they feel that we've been shafted by the U.S. with regard to non-compliance with the terms of the free trade agreement, the imposition of tariffs and other, and of course the president's disrespectful statements about Canadian national sovereignty and the leadership of Canada, which, you know, some people take very seriously.
0: So the wounding I thought was healing is not healing, Charles? Or is that too much?
1: We have observed a slight increase in the number of Canadians traveling to the United States. There have been, you know, something of a boycott of people going down there, which has had quite a negative impact on, say, the economy of Florida. The ban on import of U.S. alcohol, it's illegal for me to purchase or acquire any U.S. wine or spirits here in Ontario, will not be, is very unlikely to be taken off despite the demands of the Americans, simply because it's considered a principled stance of expressing discontent and seems to enjoy the support of the vast majority of Canadians of all political stripes.
0: Charles Burton of the Synopsis Institute giving us to understand that the Gordie Howe Bridge is not a bridge between the two nations, the opposite. But we're going to move to a more difficult subject, which is the authority of China in Canada. Gordon Chang, at Gordon G. Chang, I'm John Batchelor.

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1: TikTok is one of the world's most popular apps for not only viewing short videos, but also creating and sharing content. They recently published their annual report, and Cassie Taylor from TikTok has the details.
2: And what we really found was very heartwarming. So in this world of the proliferation of technology and, you know, how fast the world is moving, what we actually saw is that they were leaning into what technology can't replace, which is culture and connection and showing up for one another, even when things are really chaotic or uncomfortable, and maybe going down the rabbit hole when there isn't time. And so that really led us to this idea of irreplaceable instinct. You know, don't get me wrong, you know, they are still leaning into things like technology, but they're also going with their gut too.
1: More on TikTok and you tomorrow.
0: That was your Tech It Out Minute, brought to you by Norton.
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0: I'm John Batchelor with my colleague and friend Gordon Chang, and we're visiting with Charles Burton, our colleague at the Synopsis Institute in Ottawa, looking at a headline written for a cart article by Charles Burton in the Globe and Mail. That's the number one paper in Canada. How many more times will Beijing fool Canada's politicians? Charles, your remarks summarize years of questions unanswered about China's influence peddling in Canada. The new prime minister is aware of all of these details. Is he addressing the matter directly to the parliament or to the people of Canada?
1: The short answer to that question is no. He's not very responsive to parliament. He seems to see himself as the CEO of the country. He doesn't attend question period very often. And he doesn't seem to be taking parliamentary committees very seriously. And in general, his advisors are no longer cabinet ministers, members of parliament, but important and successful figures in finance and business who are taking up key positions in the prime minister's office. So the disrespect for democratic institutions under Mr. Carney continues apace. So I don't think that he's been responsive to this at all. But what we're seeing is a great increase in the amount of Canadian elite business engagement with China, including Mr. Carney's own company, Brookfield Asset Management. And we're seeing enormous concessions being made to the Chinese regime on the promise of increased trade to diversify Canada's economic dependence away from the U.S. At least that's the way it's depicted, although practically speaking, I don't think that's the way it's going to happen. The idea that China would import a large quantity of Canadian commodities into the PRC at a time when its economy is failing and its mercantilistic policies are based on exports is extremely unlikely in my view, although the Chinese foreign minister did suggest that if Canada was compliant with his demand that we set aside differences and seek common ground, that Canada could double its trade but by the 2050. But as I point out in my article, we had similar promises from Hu Jintao to double trade within 5 years in 2005. And then in 2016, the Premier Li Keqiang promised to double trade by 2025. It's never happened. And so there does seem to be a gap between the rhetoric and the reality that all the concessions being made to China will likely benefit a small number of Canadian businesses that have close associations with Chinese communist business networks, but will not actually lead to promoting significant Canadian employment prosperity in the wake of the economic downturn engendered by the Trump tariffs and the Trump reshoring of the auto sector policies.
0: Gordon, you have a comment and question for Charles.
2: The comment is that just a few hours ago, the China's National Bureau of Statistics reported that the Chinese economy grew only 4.3%. in the second quarter, well below already diminished expectations, which is really quite stunning. I actually think 4.3 is above what the actual performance was, but it shows a new level of candor in Beijing. I wonder if the corporate executives in Canada have really noticed the downturn in the Chinese economy and the effect that will have on Beijing's promises to increase trade. Because it seems like China may not have the ability to actually go forward on that promise.
1: Oh, I quite agree. I don't think there's ever been any intention on the part of China to significantly increase trade. It's all promises and unrealized benefits. I mean, this has been the consistent approach, and Canadian government after Canadian government have been dazzled by the idea of enormous increases in trade. But the terms of that are that Canada should not do anything that will cause Beijing to dampen its expansion, infiltration into Canada. So, we've already had threats, I guess, by the Chinese ambassador that Canada should cease to allow parliamentarians to visit Taiwan, should cease the freedom of navigation exercises in the Taiwan Strait, should repudiate the Indo-Pacific policy, which defines China as a disruptive power. At the time, I thought that was rather weak. I thought strategic competitor, strategic adversary would have been more to the mark. And that we shouldn't be expelling any Chinese diplomats or engaging in the foreign influence registry that would reveal Chinese proxies in Canada. And the latest has been Canada's adopting of legislation to strengthen the restrictions on the import of forced labor, slave labor into Canada. And the Chinese want an exemption for the Uyghur and Tibetan territories, which, of course, is the main point, you know, in terms of forced labor. The Uyghur areas are the biggest ones and are using a series of seven commissions that have been established to negotiate Canada-China relations across all aspects, which, because of the asymmetrical nature of Canada-China relations, would favor Chinese interests. So, you know, Canada's making an enormous number of concessions in the non-trade area for a promise of expanded trade that's being played to the Canadian people, that China will be our salvation from the ravages of the Trump policies. But in fact, China will not be our salvation, but it will benefit a small number of Canadian industries and services that have traditionally had relations with China and that have significant influence in the center of Ottawa, the Prime Minister's office.
0: Charles, pardon my suspiciousness. The Trudeau government left questions unanswered about Chinese influence in Canada and in the Prime Minister's office. Now there are questions that can be asked but not answered about Chinese influence in the majority Liberal Party again, and with the Prime Minister not concerned in any fashion we can tell from Chinese penetration campaigns. Is there a problem in the Liberal Party that needs to be investigated? We have about a minute.
1: Yes, I would say that we do need more knowledge of conflict of interest at the seat of power, and we're not getting that. Mr. Carney's attitude is that we have to accept the world as it is, and therefore we should trade with China and accept all of the other aspects, which really include things that threaten Canadian sovereignty, such as espionage and influence operations, transnational repression, and so on. That he doesn't seem to think that there's any need to be concerned about this if we can get more business going with China in years ahead. Right now, he's in Saudi Arabia negotiating some business deals along with what he did with Qatar. So we do seem to be dealing with some fairly unsavory regimes with the interest of giving Canadians the impression that the Prime Minister is doing something significant to counter Mr. Trump's policies towards Canada.
0: And it's okay with the Liberal Party base. 30 seconds.
1: Yes. And I mean, I noticed in the comments in my article in the Globe and Mail in the online edition that most people evidently don't think what I said matters, and that the importance is diversification of trade and more engagement with China. I was very disappointed to see those kinds of comments. How representative they are of the readership, hard to say, but, you know, it's an awful lot of we need to do more with China.
0: Charles Burton, Gordon Chang, the articles in the Globe and Mail as of this week. I'm John Batchelor.
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14: From ABC News, I'm Chuck Severson. Good morning. With President Trump expected to address the nation tonight about election security in the 2020 vote, some lawmakers say it's time to look forward and not back.
15: I don't know what he's going to say. Only thing I can tell you is we are focused on the 2026 election. At least I am, and I think most of my colleagues are.
14: Senate Majority Leader John Thune, Senate Minority Leader Democrat Chuck Schumer.
16: Water bombers and helicopters
17: well,
16: now deploying
17: to fight more. We are
16: very
17: worried about the White House. They know they can't win the election fair and square. They know the American people are against them. They know that the American people in the House and Senate are favoring our candidates.
14: Reuters reporting the president plans to reveal intelligence saying China had the ability to interfere in the 2020 election. More American strikes on targets in Iran. ABC News Chief International Correspondent James Long.
18: U.S. aircraft fired at an oil tanker that attempted to violate the U.S. blockade on Iranian ports. CENTCOM says the tanker ignored multiple warnings not to make port at Karg Island. That's the Iranian oil terminal on the Persian Gulf. The president has been briefed in the Situation Room on options to expand the war. President Trump has once again threatened to blow up Iranian infrastructure. The White House might be keen to project strength, but Iran is showing no signs of backing down.
14: Iran has released an American woman held there since 2024, President Trump calling that a goodwill gesture. Parts of Central Texas getting 6 months' worth of rain in a matter of days.
19: I have seen quite a bit of flooding in my lifetime from growing up there, but nothing this dramatic.
14: That woman, Grace, in the middle of areas where flood warnings still in effect. Across the northern U.S., millions of people under smoke.
16: Water bombers and helicopters now deploying to fight more than 180 wildfires in Canada. Smoke from the fires turning the sky orange from Toronto to Niagara Falls, all the way east to Boston, where the sky looked apocalyptic.
14: ABC's Lionel Moise. You're listening to ABC News.
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14: Kentucky Republican Congressman Thomas Massey joining with Democrats in another push to get the Epstein files released.
22: The bill would enable Jeffrey Epstein's victims, members of Congress, and state attorneys general to challenge the Department of Justice in court for failing to fully turn over the Epstein files as required by law. Massey, who lost his primary early this year after Donald Trump endorsed his opponent, was one of the driving forces behind the first Epstein Transparency Act, which passed with near unanimous support. Peter Haralambos, ABC News.
14: Searches have been suspended in San Francisco Bay after a boat sank near Alcatraz. Three people are still missing. Some serious questions after a loud and low flyover by the Blue Angels at a beach in Pensacola, Florida. ABC's Gio Benitez.
1: The jet is dangerously low. One Blue Angel jet flies right above the water, and seconds later, a second jet roaring over a stunned crowd.
2: I've been coming for 10 years, and I've never seen a pass like that in my life.
1: The incident coming just days after the military suspended 8 Apache helicopter pilots on a South Carolina flyover. But just days later, Secretary of Defense Pete Hegseth reversing the punishment.
14: The Blue Angels saying they will conduct a review, and it almost sounds like a prequel to Jaws. A 14-foot great white shark, believed to be the biggest tagged in the Atlantic, was recently spotted off North Carolina. It appears to be headed north towards Cape Cod. Chuck Sievertson, ABC News.
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10: From ABC News Tech Trends. New York has become the first state in the country to impose a moratorium on data center construction. Governor Kathy Hochul says bigger facilities known as hyperscalers put a strain on local energy grids. And that's why she says the moratorium will only be lifted when lawmakers pass a policy that forces AI companies to foot some of the growing energy costs of data center construction. Spotify is rolling out a new AI chatbot integrated directly into the home screen. The streaming company says it's designed to help you learn more about the music you love and go deeper on podcasts and audiobooks. And Boston Dynamics is testing a new attachment for its robotic dog called Spot. It's a conveyor belt that sits on top of the robot, which is designed to help Spot move packages from a delivery van to the front step of a house. The tech is just in the demo phase right now and still needs a delivery worker to load the packages onto the robot. With Tech Trends, I'm Mike Dubusky, ABC News.
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0: I'm John Batchelor. This is the New World Report with Professor Evan Ellis of the U.S. Army War College Strategic Studies Institute. Cuba. Reuters. Cuba's national electric grid collapses for the third time in July. Subhead, Cuba's national power grid collapsed, the energy ministry said, marking the third major blackout in 9 days on the island of about 10 million people. Professor, a very good evening to you. We've watched Cuba from afar. Now we're watching it up close. The energy grid has been at risk since the Venezuela affair cut off the supply of oil that had been sustaining the regime in Cuba. We're also told around the edges that the U.S. is in conversation with some elements of the leadership in Havana, mentioning the Castro family or a Castro relative, a grandson, a grandnephew in some fashion. But there's a drift here. It's not clear that there's movement. There have been contradictory statements of defiance by Havana. Where is this with the collapsing grid? Because there's nothing unpredictable about what's happening there. The island is devolving into ruin. Good day to you.
1: Good day to you, John. My sense is that indeed we are in a bit of a stalemate here, but things for the Cuban people are going in a very negative direction. As you pointed out, this last power outage was the third nationwide outage in 9 days. And of course, that's to be expected given that Cuba has long run out of fuel. The vast majority of its power grid is powered by petroleum products, which are not there, which of course, with the absence of petroleum also to fuel transport and generators and other things contributes to its lack in refrigerators and hospitals and everything else. And so there's a sense of the unsustainability of that. And yet at the same time, also, as you alluded to, you had the attempt by the Cuban government to implement sweeping reforms, 176 different individual proposals. That was the most significant reforms put through really since the Cuban Revolution. However, no indication that that is seen as sufficient without a fundamental government change. That was passed by the Cuban National Assembly, but really, again, no sense that that from the Trump administration takes us in an adequate direction. There is the story of course, the ongoing negotiations with Rafaelito. Indeed, a notable story that came out in USA Today that Rafaelito is willing to negotiate. Apparently, he already is negotiating, although unclear who exactly he represents. And then the question of could there be U.S. military action? However, it appears that the combination of two other things that are a major draw of attention for U.S. Southern Command and the Trump administration. Number one, the re-escalation of the war in Iran, which takes away both focus and keeps military assets from being dedicated back to the Western Hemisphere. And frankly, two, the continued response to the terrible earthquake in Venezuela make it probably postpone concentrated attention to go forward with military action in Cuba. So things are clearly getting worse, but there's no clear resolution in sight while the economy continues to collapse and the Cuban people tend to suffer. There is a question. 1.5 million Cubans left Cuba from the post-COVID environment in 2020, 2021 to the current. So the question is, if those pressures continue to increase, will we see a new outflux of Cubans if they give up hope, or will we see some type of transition? So I think this is a transition postponed right now. It was sanctions were discussed just a few days ago in the United Nations, but it remains to be seen what the vehicle and the direction of change will eventually be, John.
0: There have been small demonstrations of pot banging in Cuba. Nothing large like as we saw in Venezuela once upon a time, but in any event, Reuters reports. Does that signal that a breakdown in security by the regime, or are they just these are so small they don't pay attention to them?
1: Well, my understanding, John, is these are not entirely that small, but it really reflects a level of just generalized frustration more than anything else. Indeed, if you go back to the July 2021 protests, even those protests were a reflection of just the inability of Cubans at that time, not only frustration with authoritarian regime, but just the inability to get food, with the confinement that had come out of COVID. So my sense is that the banging pots are, from the fact that, with it going ongoing power outages, with shortages of food, with a shortage of currency, there's a sense just by regular Cubans that this just can't go on. So I'm not sure if the banging pots will yet lead to political change, but I think they are a verbal illustration of the level of frustration and anxiety that exists across the island right now.
0: Is there a bad actor involved somewhere in the shadows here, something driving the regime to resist making a deal for obvious energy, but food, medical, everything is insecure? In other words, are China or Russia hanging around outside making demands that slows the transition from the failed regime to something that looks like a Castro relative?
1: Well, China and Russia have certainly given some level of economic and political support to the regime, John. China has been very vocal that it opposes what is seen as U.S. bullying. It has given a substantial number of electric generators. It's tried to bring, I think, a total of 92 different solar stations on, bringing the amount of electricity from solar that goes into the Cuban grid from 3% last year to 20% this year, although it's far from enough. I mean, they've given some rice and other things, but again, neither defense goods nor other things, it's not going to make a difference. The same thing has been true for Russia. So my sense is that the Cuban regime is trying to find a way to survive politically. So again, even the extent of sanctions to me, or the extent of economic reforms, that's the regime's way of saying we'll do just about anything that we think it'll take off the pressure. And even there's some rumor, unsubstantiated, but a report that Cuba had offered the U.S. administration to give President Trump his own private island, an island by the name of Cayo Santa Maria, in which he could build a Trump-branded resort and call it Trump Island. Again, no confirmation from the White House on that. But it appears that the real crux here is that the Cuban regime is scrambling to figure out what is the minimum that they have to give up in order to cut a deal in which they can survive politically, even if they have to do substantial reforms and other concessions.
0: There are several million Cubans who have fled the island in these last decades. Are they looking to return? The reason I ask is, in watching Syria, there are hundreds of thousands returning to Syria, despite the fact that there's no security that you could call credible, with a former al-Qaeda leadership now calling itself the Syrian government, but people are coming back. So is there any indication of people returning to Cuba or waiting to return to Cuba when the deal is made, and how big is that number?
1: That's a great question, John. Right now, I haven't seen any substantiated numbers. Certainly there have been very small numbers who seem to want to come back and fight. You had a famous case a couple of months ago where you had two boatloads of people who were allegedly bringing arms to foment revolution, but in a post-transition, I am sure that there are hundreds of thousands of people in Miami who, under the right conditions, would be tempted to come back. The question is when those right conditions obtain. Indeed, there's been some indication that there was a willingness to compensate Cubans for expropriated property. And so one can imagine if there was economic openings, a change in some of the laws, and other things, especially some of the new laws that were proposed to allow direct foreign investment in hotels and currency and in import-export businesses, that could attract some folks back. But my sense right now is that despite the diaspora wanting to come back, it's wait and see. And again, the real question seems to be how many more Cubans are going to leave if the island continues completely shut down versus when will people come back. But I think both eventually could be true at different moments in time.
0: Professor Evan Ellis, the U.S. Army War College Strategic Studies Institute. 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

0: Professor Evan Ellis of the U.S. Army War College Strategic Studies Institute. The mainland, Venezuela, the tragedy of the two earthquakes, not far from solved, and yet at the same time, routine reports now of the inadequacy of the Rodriguez government to respond to the human suffering and to the dislocation, the fallen infrastructure, the internet, the telephone, the water, all the neighborhoods that are rocked, not just the collapsed ones, the whole of Caracas is in distress. At the same time, the Rodriguez government is held in place by the military of the United States government. What is the plan? I understand they had phases one, phase two, phase three, but that did not account for a twin earthquake that left the city helpless, or apparently helpless from the outside. Professor, do we have any understanding of the amendation of the phases to hurry up or bring in leadership that's adequate? Again and again, I read that the Rodriguez government is a fiction. They're not responding in any sensible fashion. Why should they? They're gangland killers.
1: It's a great point, John. I would differentiate between the substantial U.S. tactical response and kind of the broader strategic dilemma, given that the Rodriguez brothers are still in power. In terms of tactical, I just want to call out the fact that, the U.S., led by the initiatives of U.S. Southern Command and General Donovan, are doing incredible things on the ground. They have something like 900 people, but that's probably an older figure. They've brought in things from ships where the ports were inadequate. They've restored access through the airport and other things. And so there is a lot going on the ground, and you have a substantial number of aid workers, although they've been blocked. And so there is a lot of effort, although comparatively to some other disasters, one can say that the overt level of aid is less than what it was historically in some other places. And of course, that is impacted by, what can be done with a diminished USAID presence and diminished State Department capacity presence and diminished capability of organizations such as FEMA. However, part of the problem, as you allude to, is just the sheer magnitude of destruction. Right now, the numbers are just astounding. The latest 4,700 people killed, 60,000 buildings destroyed, including 400 schools and 30 hospitals, still some 30,000 people missing, maybe as many as 18,000 homeless. And so with the magnitude of this, one of the estimates is, according to a expert from the Andean Development Corporation, the COF, maybe as many as $37 billion in needed reparations. And the money that's been pledged doesn't even begin to get at that. But as you point out, with that scope of destruction, the team that is clearly in place with Delcy Rodriguez, who is the same essentially corrupt and inefficient old team ruled under Nicolas Maduro, is just not up to the task. The government capabilities in various different areas have withered. You have a already broken down hospital and other public administration infrastructure, electricity infrastructure, even before the earthquake actually occurred. And so, you started out with weakness, you started out with essentially a corrupt, incompetent group, and now that group, essentially you have to fight the fight with the group that you bring with you. And so probably the unexpected inconvenience of the Trump administration having cut this deal essentially to get access to Venezuela's oil and to achieve a short-term stability is it now finds itself with a Venezuelan partner that is completely corrupt and illegitimate and is in no condition to do its part either to respond to the current disaster or to be a credible partner going forward with the reconstruction and administration of billions of dollars that will be needed to rebuild the country in the future. So clearly a change is needed. That's been something that has been highlighted by the frustration of Venezuelans. There was a poll that just came out suggesting that something like two-thirds of the people, according to Atlas Intel, two-thirds of Venezuelans oppose the way that Delcy Rodriguez has handled things. And so there's clearly this really is an unexpected emphasis on the inadequacy of the current government, its illegitimacy, and the need of change. But the U.S. is kind of stuck with what it has at the moment.
0: Colombia, the vote is done. Deles Brea is the president of Colombia. His energy, his background, all look to curing whatever ails the country.

0: But there was news that Petro, the president of Colombia until the transition, objects to the vote, and that there was noise made that they would be challenging the vote. Is that going forward a challenge to De La Espria?
1: Well, you have a certain duality in that Petro has not given up on his completely unsubstantiated claims, but even his actual candidate, even Cepeda, of his Pacto Historical Party, has kind of backed away from what Petro has said. He hasn't completely divorced himself from it, but again, even the candidate who lost is not pressing this too loudly. And there was a important statement that was made by a large number of countries affiliated with Shield of the Americas, expressing quote deep concern about these attempts to go after the challenges to clearly legitimate constitutionally legitimate elections held properly. I mean, Argentina, Bolivia, Chile, Costa Rica, Dominican Republic, Ecuador, El Salvador, Guyana, Honduras, Panama, Paraguay, and Trinidad and Tobago all signed on to this. And
0: we have 30 seconds, Evan. 30 seconds.
1: My sense is the transition happens. Even the current defense minister, who has behaved himself, in a very honorable way, General Sanchez, has said that, he has welcomed the incoming designated defense minister, General Mora. And so, by all measures, the transition is going forward. The new government ministers, including the vice president, Restrepo, were just in right. Washington at the Atlantic Council talking about this. So transition is going forward, John.
0: Professor Evan Ellis, U.S. Army War College, this is the New World Report. We're going to the Andes, where there's democracy to watch closely. I'm John Batchelor.
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4: 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And so that really led us to this idea of irreplaceable instinct. 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
10: Scholarships limited by race, segregated graduation ceremonies in dorms, professors labeling students as oppressors based on skin color, gender, or religion. This is DEI in action. Divisive, toxic, and un-American. Dr. Martin Luther King Jr. dreamed of a nation where his children would be judged not by the color of their skin, but by the content of their character. DEI turns that dream upside down. But there's hope.
11: ABC News, I'm Chuck Sievertson. President Trump's speech to the nation tonight is expected to focus on election security and the 2020 vote. Among the lawmakers saying it's time to look forward, not back, Senate Republican Majority Leader John Thune.
12: I don't know what he's going to say. Only thing I can tell you is we are focused on the 2026 election. At least I am, and I think most of my colleagues are.
11: Reuters reports the president plans to reveal intelligence saying China had the ability to interfere in the 2020 election. More American air attacks on targets in Iran. Iran not backing down, though it has released an American woman held there since 2024. Parts of central Texas getting 6 months' worth of rain in days. And across the northern U.S., millions of people are under a smoky haze as winds bring smoke from some of the over 800 wildfires burning in Canada and northern Minnesota. Joggers in Boston.
9: Breathing's a little bit more strained than normal.
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11: This is ABC News.
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18: Did Zohran Mamdani save New York City? Why does the SAVE Act appear dead in the water? 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

0: I'm John Batchelor. This is the New World Report, watching the Americas, especially those vulnerable to distortions in the democratic vote. Most recently, Bolivia is of grave concern, but there's more to check on. There's Peru, and there's also Argentina to update. Professor, the government, the legitimate elected democratic government in Bolivia, has been under siege by Evo Morales and bad actors for weeks and weeks and weeks. The siege has lifted to somewhat on La Paz. At least the reporting is no longer alarming. And yet, is there going to be resolution? Does Evo Morales live to fight another day?
1: Well, John, my sense is that Rodrigo Paz himself, as elected president, has escaped the current crisis. But both he and Evo Morales have a pending second fight coming, maybe later this year, maybe otherwise, and for a series of reasons. Everyone is indirectly discontent with the way things came out, or at least animated to look for this challenge a different way in the future. So on the one hand, you have people on the right who are Rodrigo Paz's supporters, who are frustrated with the lack of essentially aggressiveness with which he has taken old MAS people out of the government and taken forward a new agenda with another group of people. They were frustrated by his somewhat hesitant response to the crisis. On the left, you have people such as the COB and Tupac Katari, the radicalized workers movements that saw that they could get something by bringing the country to a standstill. You have Evo Morales, the Cocalero, whose six federations in Chapari are fundamentally funding these challenges. Again, he is still at large, wanted for essentially traffic in minors. Gabriel Zapata, a 14-year-old girl that he apparently had relations with an illegitimate child, et cetera, et cetera. So he is still, not been brought to justice. And then you have the deepening crisis. A lot of the promises that were made to increase salaries and postpone certain reforms, create economic problems to come. And of course, you have these substantial problems of corruption and illegal activity that Bolivia is trying to bring into DEA and others in ways to bring some of that under control. They have brought down the two important cocaleros, but that which brings in a flood of corrupted money and people who are interested in continuing instability, that continues in effect. And so the sense is that President Paz escaped the current fight, but whether it's a matter of months or more, there's it probably sets the stage for another fight yet to come in this country that is in the center of South America, and with questions of Cuban influence and Cocalero influence and other things, really goes to the heart of everything that the Trump administration is trying to fight against in combat in the Americas.
0: During your recent visit, and you were there during the worst of the blockades, there was a report about the prospects of the economy restoring itself. I have to believe that the conflict with Morales damaged that prospect. Do we know anything about how much it damaged and what Bolivia must do to come out of the hole of those blockades?
1: Well, depending on the calculations, Bolivia lost several percentage points of its GDP. I mean, billions of dollars. Now, some of that can be undone in terms of, as the road blockades and the immediate impediments to commerce are lifted. Also, the Paz government has recently tried to encourage people who have hidden U.S. dollars, so to speak, under their mattresses, trying to put them into these new U.S. denominated accounts. That was recent news. But in terms of the broader issues of Bolivia's financial and fiscal stability, in terms of the addressing of structural defects in the economy, its cash cow gas production has fallen through the roof or fallen through the floor, trying to get new investments. As long as the question of Paz's future and the question of political stability is not resolved, major new mining and other investment is not going to go through, as long as the question of corruption and juridical stability is not addressed. And so, probably right now, some of the key things, again, economic activity has been resumed, but the fundamental problems that are creating shortages, inflation, financial difficulties, and delaying the greatly needed long-term investment have not yet been resolved.
0: We go to Peru. The resolution of the election, I believe, puts Fujimori in the presidency. But there were at least two jailed former presidents in country. There is an opposition that has great strength in the indigenous areas. And there's the question of the Fujimori family in general and doubts about their credibility sometimes. So what is the status? What is your thinking of Peru, given its relationship with the future, given its relationship with China, given doubts about its governance?
1: For me, John, Peru's steps forward under Keiko Fujimori will probably be the story, one of the important stories in the coming weeks. Keiko is going to be inaugurated on July 28th, so against just a little bit. We will see probably the naming of some of the cabinet ministers, some of the rumors, people possibly like Luis Carranza as a possible minister of finance. The indications are that she could be focusing on a group of relatively credible pro-Western people. Keiko has already said in terms of counter-drug cooperation that she is going to join the Shield of the Americas along with President elect of Colombia, Alberto de la Espria. Some of the other rumored persons in her cabinet also, possibly Vladimir Orac of the left, suggest that although Fuerza Popular, her party, doesn't always play well with others, but there might be an attempt to have a broader coalition. The new bicameral Congress means that she will probably not be as vulnerable to being brought down by votes of the fragmented Congress as has been the case in the past. And yet the continuing fragmented nature of the Congress, even though her party has the largest single piece of that, mean that she's going to have to do a lot of dealing in transactions. So I think we will have a pro-U.S., pretty good pro-Western government with solid policies going forward. The real question becomes tackling the vast corruption and narco-trafficking and illegal mining and insecurity. And these will all be things where Keiko will have to work closely with the U.S. and others to bring these things under control to show progress. I suspect that she'll be able to show some progress and bring in some investments. And, of course, the broader question is where she goes with China in the future, given their control of much of the mining sector in other sectors, petroleum, and of course the port of Chiang Kai, just to name a few. And so how to navigate between China and the U.S. to solve those very significant problems and to take the country forward.
0: Keiko Fujimori, the daughter, does she harbor grievances because of the way her father was treated by the very people who are in power today?
1: I suspect that she has some grievances, John. I mean, she was put in jail multiple times on charges of corruption. Of course, her father was implicated also on various corruption charges and forced to live in exile. His last years, although being able to get a reprieve from some of those charges were not entirely happy. But at the end of the day, the question is, who does she blame? And so my sense is that she is in a position to take forward a relatively pro-U.S., pro-establishment orientation. The groups that she might blame for some of those other things, especially on the left, both what's called the caviar left and the more radical left, are separate from the people, the U.S., the more traditional establishment that she's going to work with. So I don't see it. Evidence in her discourse just yet that she has scores to settle. I think after three previous electoral losses, she's probably focusing on the joy of finally getting to be a president and putting forth a good team. But certainly the depth of political struggle that she has had and the Fujimori family has had, certainly have to leave scars as she figures out the path forward for Peru.
0: Your report to me was that the diaspora vote was determinative and it went heavily for Keiko Fujimori. Are they expecting the diaspora to return now that she's in authority, or are they comfortable where they are?
1: Well, compared to, for example, Venezuela, where you had 9 million Venezuelans left, or Cuba, where you've had 1.5 million Cubans of a much smaller population leave, although many Peruvians have left, there was never a diaspora being pushed out because things were so bad. Indeed, the Peruvian economy has been relatively strong, and you have not had an authoritarian state that is, persecuted systematically people to cause them to flee. And so my sense is that, although you might have some people coming back, the real theme here is the diaspora, the people who felt that for economic reasons or other reasons, they had to pursue opportunities in the United States or Spain or elsewhere in Europe. They're just so frustrated with the legacy of corruption and mismanagement and organized crime that they looked at the left and where different leftist leaders had taken the country and just felt that there was a need for more more law and order and more pro-Western government. So my sense is that most of the diaspora stays, but is clearly the diaspora who has seen the country go downhill in terms of governance in recent years and corruption and political instability is probably at least tentatively hopeful and pleased that the Keiko will have a chance.
0: Argentina is transformed under President Milei. There are questions, and one of the questions comes up during the excitement over the World Cup and all of that, but it reminds all of us that the 80s are not far away. In fact, they're not even done. And the part of the 80s that I'm looking at is that sharp, bitter war between Argentina's dictatorship at the time and Britain's parliament that led to Britain reasserting its power over the Falkland Islands. From the Argentine point of view, it's unfinished business, the Malvinas. I see it raised up again, sometimes in editorial cartoons, but my understanding over the years is that Argentina is not at all content with the present status. Is there a conversation between London and Buenos Aires about this? Has Milei raised it in international circles?
1: Well, certainly, John, the fact that the World Cup finals in which, you know, patriotism and national sentiments are high is going to be between Argentina and Great Britain. Probably that will have been resolved by the time most of our listeners hear this. But, you know, one recalls how, you know, soccer and political tensions have played out elsewhere. One remembers the so to speak, brief soccer war between El Salvador and Honduras many years ago. But my sense is this just illustrates the fact that it is an unresolved issue. It's certainly something that Great Britain would prefer not to talk about. They consider it resolved. And on the other hand, Javier Milei would prefer. He's actually a great admirer of Margaret Thatcher and her conservative stewardship. And so Milei is probably one of the least you know, anti-British Argentine leaders, certainly much less anti-British in his rhetoric than what you saw with some of the Peronist leaders, such as Cristina Kirchner, De Fernandez. But certainly it is an unresolved issue. And the new agreements that are in place now with the United States, a conversation of collaboration, not having to do with the Falklands, but having to do with that whole critical South Atlantic area, which also involves the shared, waterways in an area between the southern tip and Antarctica, which also includes the Straits of Magellan, over which Chile technically has sovereignty. That entire area, of course, with U.S. collaboration with Argentina, possibly over a new polar base and a new security agreement where the United States understands that it, with Argentina's collaboration, wants to have more presence in that area. Not because of Britain, but to deny the ability of China to, you know, shut off maritime transits in time of war. So lots of strategic importance in that area of the world that's often neglected. And the current soccer match will probably recall some of those existing tensions. But I don't think that Javier Milei is getting ready to go back to war against the Great Britain anytime soon.
0: Professor Evan Ellis, U.S. Army War College, Democracy? Question marks. I'm John Batchelor.

0: put all your gear on that you carry, and then roll around on the ground. Now get up. All your gear that's on the ground, that's what you're not going to have in a fight.
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0: I'm John Batchelor with Professor Evan Ellis of the U.S. Army War College. Democracy, the vote. Two odd stories, one in El Salvador, one in Brazil. I'll tell the Brazil story quickly and puzzle. The Brazilian Assembly, Congress, has voted to bar Flavio Bolsonaro, a candidate for the presidency in this year's vote, from talking or visiting with his father, who is under house arrest, former President Jair Bolsonaro. Bizarre. At the same time, there's news from El Salvador, but let's begin because we need to be with dispatch. What are they thinking? Evan, help me understand this. They're barring a son from talking to his very ill father. Why?
1: Well, certainly in optics and really probably in the broader scheme, it just it smacks of unnecessary cruelty. The technicality given was that the previous court ruling had said that Jair Bolsonaro could not directly or indirectly use internet and social media to do political communications. And so the fact that a handwritten letter given by Jair Bolsonaro to Flavio, Flavio chose maybe with or without his father, knowledge to read that in one of his social media commentaries. That was taken as evidence by Alexandre de Moraes, the consistently anti-Bolsonaro Supreme Court head, to be evidence sufficient to say that the previous court ruling against Jair Bolsonaro had been violated, and thus until round one of the election is over, 90 days from now, there is no contact permitted between Flavio Bolsonaro in his father. But at the end of the day, Jair Bolsonaro is in poor health. To say that, son and his father, for what would seem superficially to be, not an intentional social communication, should be denied time from his father. This may backfire on, those within the judiciary in Brazil who seem to be trying to, sabotage the Bolsonaro political campaign. And it may lead into the perception that, there is a level of, foul play and cruelty by the establishment Workers' Party in Lula here to, shut out this, this marginalized but important portion of the Brazilian population that supported Jair Bolsonaro and now support his continuation of the family through Flavio.
0: Oh, okay. On to oddities of democracy in the Americas. El Salvador, Bukele, very successful, very popular, and now running for a third term. What doesn't belong?
1: Well, John, according to initially the Salvadoran Constitution and also according to the last Supreme Court ruling that said Bukele could run last time for one more term, now that Bukele's New Ideas parties have nominated him for to be candidate in the election in 2027, which would be his third term, it appears not only to go against the previous constitution, but even against the previous ruling in 2021, which said he could run for one more term. Now, in all fairness, Bukele has done amazing things for El Salvador and its security and the renovation of its economy and other things. But you just have this minor inconvenience of, a president and his party seeming to ignore what happens with the Constitution. Now, he's got two-thirds of the legislature with his New Ideas party. So if they don't like the Constitution, they can always change it. But that raises certain additional discomfort for the idea of democratic and constitutional constraints in El Salvador, however amazing Bukele has been in terms of what he's done for the country.
0: A republic, if you can keep it, does not seem to apply to El Salvador. This is uncomfortable making, because what example is this for the rest of the Americas, that you can just ignore a constitution when it's inconvenient and the approval rating is high? Anybody could use that. Do you agree?
1: Absolutely. That's the risk when you have a democracy without constraints. And it's interesting. There was a recent Latino barometer poll that said that over half of the people in Latin America, because of their frustration with government performance, would support a more authoritarian solution if it got results. The problem we're seeing in El Salvador and other people that want to copy the El Salvador model is that Bukele has clearly gotten some pretty good results. But do you throw away checks and balances and democratic constraints because you, at least in the near term, like the results? And so I think it goes to some of the dangers that poor government performance and people who promise to deliver
0: 30 seconds, Evan, 30 seconds.
1: The way that puts at risk fundamental democratic protections and imbalances, not only in El Salvador, but throughout the Americas.
0: A government of law is the model that is meant to be in place. A government of law, not Bukele. Evan Ellis, U.S. Army War College Strategic Studies Institute. I'm John Batchelor.
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1: The legendary Tommy Smith will join us to start next hour. Can't wait to hear Tommy Smith's thoughts on England's choke job yesterday against Argentina in the World Cup. Okay, let us now run through the storied history of English soccer collapses and knockout stage losses since it came home in 1966 when England won the World Cup at home and beat Argentina on the way there. What a time to be alive that was if you were an English soccer fan. Since then, we have the hand of God against Argentina in the 86 quarters. We have the 1990 semis in Italy against West Germany, losing in penalties, go down 1-0, equalize, and lose in penalties to West Germany. West Germany would go on to win the final and beat Argentina in the final. We have David Beckham and the red card in 1998 against Argentina and Diego Simeone. We have the 2018 semifinal against Croatia, up 1-0, losing 2-1 in extra time to Luka Modric and Croatia. We have knockout stage World Cup loss to Germany along the way there in a game that was not really close. We have the quarterfinal loss in 22 in Qatar to France with a Harry Kane missed penalty. That's just the World Cup. We haven't even gotten to the European Championships yet. 1996, penalty shootout loss in the Euros to Germany. 2004, penalty shootout loss to Portugal. That European Championship in Portugal, that tournament won by my Greeks, beat Portugal 1-0 on Angelo Haristeas' header in the second half. I ordered that match on pay-per-view, true story, in 2004. How about losing to Italy in 2012 in the Euro semifinals before Spain wiped the floor with the Italians in the final? In the 2021 European final, England led Italy. Italy won in penalties. And then the final against Spain in the last European Championship a couple years ago, when England equalized in the 83rd minute, only for Oyarzabal and Spain to steal it right on the stroke of extra time to give Spain the European Championship and another English defeat. You can argue, and I will make that argument in a moment, but first we have to pay the bills. 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You can argue that given A, the history between these countries, both on the pitch and geopolitically, and B, this English team being what it is, the manager being who he is, and holding a second half lead, that this is the worst of all of them. Now, perhaps you'd like to go to the Euro final against Italy. I'll say that winning the European Championship would not near... This makes sense, right? If you're the United States, would you rather win a smaller international trophy or the World Cup? Do you think England would rather win if they could choose the European Championship or the World Cup? Semi-final loss against Germany obviously hurts in 1990. This one's worse. It's Argentina. 2018 against Croatia. Sucks to lose a semifinal. This is Argentina. They hate each other. And the Argentinians really, really hate the English. This is as bad as it gets. England's, this sounds like a made-up statistic. I assure you it is not. From the Anthony Gordon goal to put England up 1-0, to the Lautaro Martinez go-ahead goal to put Argentina up 2-1 in the 92nd minute. In between those two events, England had 12% possession of the ball. 12%. You couldn't make this up if you tried. 12% possession. All in front of them. Glory awaiting. A final, and they would have been dogs against Spain. But you know what? You beat Argentina? Who the hell knows what happens? Instead, more misery. And Thomas Tuchel can say after the game, and to be fair, he's right. He can say after the game that basically past failures don't have to indicate future failure. He can say that. But him and England did not exactly beat the charges yesterday in blowing that lead against Leo Messi and Argentina. Hour one done. Hour two for you. Coming up on the other side, we will preview the World Cup final as we move along. Tommy Smith of ESPN gets it started right after this.
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6: 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Trouble for the first-round leader at Royal Birkdale, Alex Smalley, sitting at 5-under. He flared his tee shot at 18 out of bounds right, so hitting 3 off the tee, Smalley did find the fairway, then hit his approach 12 feet from the hole, but he missed the bogey putt, so a double for Smalley at the last. He drops to 3-under. Sungjae Im and Dan Brown went out early and shot 4-under-66. They're back in the lead. Scottie Scheffler was draining putts on the front nine. They are sliding just by on the back nine so far. Still, the defending champion is playing well. He's 3-under, 1 back, and through 16 holes. Bryson DeChambeau, Thomas Dietrich, Robert McIntyre, Francesco Molinari, Nick Taylor, MJ Duffy, and Ryan Gerard also 3-under. I'm Ted Emmerich, Westwood One Sports.
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13: From ABC News, I'm Chuck Sievertson. Torrential rain up to 30 inches forecast is setting off more flooding in parts of Texas. The Guadalupe River is at flood stage, says ABC's Jim Ryan.
14: Dozens of times in the past 36 hours, swift water rescue crews have been dispatched to save people trapped in their cars or homes.
15: We have a boat going in the water off River Road.
14: The audio from Broadcastify of a crew at work in Kerr County, which was devastated by flooding on the 4th of July last year. The ominous report from the field.
16: Edel 1 for command, be advised. This flood is going to be well outside of what we did during the 4th.
14: Unlike last year, there have been no reports of deaths or serious injuries from this episode of flooding. Jim Ryan, ABC News in Dallas-Fort Worth.
13: Another day of unhealthy air to breathe from millions because of smoke from wildfires in Canada and Minnesota carried south. ABC's Matt Rivers.
17: Those wildfires are creating these hazy, almost apocalyptic-like images across the U.S. from Michigan to upstate New York. Officials are advising everyone to take extra precautions to brace for worsening conditions. It may only get hazier.
13: Shoppers slowed their spending in June from May amid continuing economic uncertainty. Retail sales rose 0.2% in June after being up a revised 1% in May, says today's Commerce Department report. First-time unemployment claims are down to a 10-week low, says the Labor Department. More than 12 days after an 18-year-old was seen alive in Mississippi, who allegedly drowned while being out with friends, this update from ABC's Aaron Katursky.
18: The parents of Nolan Wells say they're ready to share their son's cell phone with the authorities investigating his death.
19: We will have a mutual inspection of the cell phone with our experts and their experts.
18: His mother tracked the phone to someone who was with Wells on Horn Island and suggested some content may have been deleted.
13: President Trump expected to make a speech to the nation tonight at 9 Eastern. Sources say it's about the 2020 election. 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
13: An American woman held in Iran since 2024 has been released. Her lawyer says she was falsely charged with spying. Local health officials in 34 states are on the alert for the ongoing outbreak of that intestinal illness. ABC's Elizabeth Schulze.
22: The epicenter is in Michigan, where doctors tell us they typically see less than 50 cases per year. Now it's up to 600 per day. Health officials there say the outbreak could be tied to lettuce or salad greens, but nationwide, federal officials still have not identified a cause.
13: Cleared by the courts, which ruled against challenges, changes to an exhibit explaining slavery at the site of George Washington's home in Philadelphia. A map of slave trade routes and a timeline on slavery were removed to comply with President Trump's order for a more positive presentation. Miguel Johnson is a street guide for tourists.
0: In a memorial talking about slavery, every talking about the fact that you had the first black president, too, also matters. But waiting, that's not here anymore.
13: A new high-flying idea for this type of gambling. ABC's Jay O'Brien.
1: Kalshi, one of the two largest prediction markets, has notified federal regulators it plans to let users bet on the percentage of canceled flights at any given airport and if that rate of cancellations would rise or fall. The company already offers similar bets for New York's JFK and Chicago's O'Hare, but this new plan would extend well beyond those, covering airports nationwide.
13: Chuck Sievertson, ABC News.
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2: From ABC News, Wall Street Now. Equities investors shrugged off rising oil prices Wednesday to lift the Dow Jones 150 points higher to 52,659. The NASDAQ composite gained 0.6%. The S&P added 0.4% and closed near its all-time high. The Trump administration's latest tariff dispute is with Brazil. The U.S. is hitting some Brazilian imports with new 25% tariffs, claiming unfair trade practices. There are exemptions for many products, including coffee, beef, and orange juice. With World Cup competition winding down, economists are beginning to gauge the financial impact on U.S. host cities. The Federal Reserve's Beige Book says gains for hotels, bars, and restaurants were largely offset by higher gas prices. The airline industry is worried about some new bets coming to prediction markets. Kalshi is planning to expand betting on flight cancellations. Critics warn that could lead to some bettors trying to tip the scales by doing things like calling in bomb threats. Jim Ryan, ABC News.
23: This is America in the Morning from Westwood One. It's Thursday, July 16th, 2026. I'm Clayton Neville in for John Trout. Here's what's coming up on America in the Morning.
24: Tough personal questions to the nominee to be Attorney General.
25: What happened to the Todd Blanche who was a prosecutor in the Southern District of New York?
24: I'm Richard Johnson.
26: It's really big news. It's really, really big news.
23: Big news expected tonight by the president.
27: They have not found any more survivors after a 49-foot cabin cruiser capsized and sank in the cold waters of the San Francisco Bay Tuesday afternoon. I'm Jennifer King.
28: The drained reflecting pool is revealing that President Trump's new blue liner is now looking closer to gray. Kaya Pinjwani, Washington.
29: The Treasury Department says the U.S. Mint has started producing a new $1 coin bearing President Trump's face. Ed Donahue, Washington.
30: A blood test could determine whether a healthy adult is likely to develop Alzheimer's disease. I'm Donna Warner.
23: All ahead on America in the Morning. It's 7 after. Much like his predecessor, Pam Bondi, Acting Attorney General Todd Blanche got it and gave it right back during his day before the Senate Judiciary Committee on Wednesday as he seeks confirmation to be the permanent AG. Details from correspondent Rich Johnson.
24: Blanche faced a lot of challenging questions from both Democrats and Republicans.
31: Who, if anyone else, did Mr. Epstein traffic young women to?
32: I believe you have said that the weaponization fund is a moot issue.
33: Do you agree that it is unacceptable for federal agents to forcibly enter someone's home without a warrant and drag them onto the street without even checking that they have the right person?
32: How long do you intend to put up with that Cash Patel character?
34: What happened to the prosecutor people had respect for? What happened to the prosecutor who once respected the rule of law?
24: That last question from California Democrat Adam Schiff brought this response from Blanche.
35: I am still here. I am the same exact person I was when I was a federal prosecutor in the SDNY, which is do the right thing and do everything you can to keep communities safe.
24: As for the concerns about the FBI director from Rhode Island Democrat Sheldon Whitehouse,
35: that's an extraordinary extraordinarily obnoxious question, Senator, and I have full faith in Director Patel and the work that he's doing every day.
24: Texas Republican John Cornyn pressed Blanche on the settlement with President Trump that set aside nearly $2 billion to compensate those convicted of January 6th crimes who were later pardoned.
32: Has there been a written agreement of the parties to modify the settlement fund?
35: No, the settlement fund's just not moving forward. There's no modification. It's just, it never started. No money went from the Treasury to any other account. There's no commissioners. It's not moving forward.
24: But Blanche admitted the agreement is still an active legal document. Cornyn's vote is vital because the Judiciary Panel's GOP majority is down to one because of the death of South Carolina's Lindsey Graham. With Democrats solidly opposing Blanche, his nomination will be over if a single Republican votes no. The second day of the hearing promises to be emotional as outside witnesses will testify. Among them, a woman whose daughter was killed by an undocumented immigrant, an Epstein survivor, and a former Justice Department pardon attorney whom Blanche fired last year. I'm Richard Johnson.
1: President Trump will address the nation tonight and has a stern message for Americans. The address will air on the major broadcast networks and through a live stream from the White House at 9 o'clock Eastern Time. The president says he'll deliver some big news.
26: It's really big news. It's really, really big news.
1: He said Americans need to shape up.
26: But this, what we're going to be talking about Thursday is it doesn't get bigger, because without free and fair elections, you don't have a country. We'll be discussing other things, too. But
1: part of the president's speech tonight reportedly going to touch on alleged Chinese meddling in U.S. elections.
26: It's going to be a very big announcement, yeah.
1: One reported component of allegations is that Beijing compromised U.S. voter data and evidence that the CIA knew about and didn't share the information with President Trump during his first term. There's pushback to the speech on Capitol Hill.
3: I don't think we should be contributing to any platforming of lies about our election.
1: Congresswoman Alexandria Ocasio-Cortez.
3: Many news outlets have an ethical obligation to not air things that undermine our election, that are not rooted in evidence and fact.
1: Chuck Schumer accusing the White House of escalating a campaign to interfere in the upcoming midterm elections.
4: We are red teaming what they might do and how we can combat it ahead of time. We have united ourselves, the House, the Senate, to make sure that we can combat these attempts to steal the election.
1: The audience for tonight's speech expected to include members of the president's cabinet and heads of the CIA, the FBI, and the Office of the Director of National Intelligence and the Department of Homeland Security. When asked about the speech, White House Press Secretary Karoline Leavitt said, quote, as usual, anonymous sources are speculating about what the president will say during his speech. She insisted nobody knows what the president will ultimately say, which is why everyone should tune in. Again, that speech slated for 9 o'clock tonight Eastern Time. 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It's 12 after. Efforts in the water near Alcatraz Island turning into recovery. We'll have that when America in the Morning returns.
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23: We're on the back half of July, and there's flood concerns in parts of South and Central Texas. Wildfire issues up north. Meteorologist LaTroy Thornton's here to sort it out.
8: Unfortunately, any real drying for some of this week's hardest hit areas in Texas has to wait at least one more day, with drenching showers and thunderstorms today from the Big Bend of Texas, north and east, throughout western and central parts of the state. Coverage should be lower toward the Texas Panhandle as well as eastern Texas, but many places could still pick up at least a thunderstorm today. Total rainfall counting back from Monday night through tonight is expected to be in the 12 to 18 inch range from west of San Antonio toward the Del Rio area, with widespread rainfall of at least 2 to 4 inches from the Big Bend through San Angelo and Houston, and a large swath with at least 4 inches of rain. By contrast, dry conditions in the vicinity of large wildfires burning across parts of northeastern Minnesota and western Ontario will continue to promote dangerously unhealthy air quality for many as wildfire smoke spreads southeastward across the Great Lakes, northeast, and mid-Atlantic today, with some of the thickest smoke expected from Michigan and eastern Wisconsin into much of New York State and New England, portions of Ohio, Pennsylvania, and New Jersey. Northern New England may have thunderstorms to scour out the smoke, as could eastern Minnesota. Otherwise, there may be a thunderstorm over much of the Midwest today and points south and east through Kentucky and Tennessee, South Carolina and Georgia, and just about all of Alabama and Florida, with another round of monsoon thunderstorms from western Montana into Wyoming and especially the Four Corners region, where some storms in Arizona in particular could bring a downpour. Dry conditions are expected across much of the West Coast, but watch for a shower or two today, perhaps especially early, over western Washington. In Amarillo, Texas, early sun gives way to a thunderstorm today, high 84. For Richmond, Virginia, expect sunshine and near record heat for today, high 99. I'm AccuWeather.com meteorologist LaTroy Thornton.
23: 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The search and rescue operation in the waters near Alcatraz Island now turning into a recovery mode. Correspondent Jennifer King reports that searchers remain in San Francisco Bay, where a boat sank Tuesday, killing one person and three people went missing.
9: I'd like to send my deepest condolences and my thoughts and prayers to the friends and family of our three missing individuals. We're going through an extremely difficult and challenging time right now, and we are in close concert and communication with them, and we'll continue to do so throughout this search effort.
27: The U.S. Coast Guard says they have not found any more survivors after a 49-foot cabin cruiser carrying 20 people capsized and sank in the cold waters of the San Francisco Bay Tuesday afternoon.
9: Suspending an active search is one of the most difficult things we do as Coast Guard commanders.
27: Sector Commander Jared Tosco says officials will likely send specialized divers or a drone to the boat. One person was pulled from the water but died, and 16 others were rescued.
10: It was a south wind with an outgoing tide, meaning it's like contradicting yourselves coming into each other, so it's kind of kept creating like a trough of waves. It was a really bad day. We weren't even going to go out.
27: Commercial halibut fisherman Justin Marceline helped pull people out.
10: It was like Titanic in real life. I mean, there was stuff everywhere. People were banging on the glass. It's like, and there's not really much you could do except for grab the people out of the water that were in the water.
27: I'm Jennifer King.
23: The reflecting pool next to the Lincoln Memorial has now been drained as it undergoes repairs, but a new problem has emerged. Correspondent Haya Panjwani reports that the blue paint used to coat the bottom of the basin has now changed color.
28: The drained reflecting pool is revealing that President Trump's new blue liner is now looking closer to gray. An Associated Press team viewed the Lincoln Memorial reflecting pool from the Washington Monument and spotted the color change from American flag blue to gray. The pool was drained and debris was removed after Independence Day fireworks. Trump's renovation project has faced setbacks, including algae blooms and peeling paint. The project's cost soared from $1.5 million to over $16 million by June. Trump blames vandals for the problems, while critics point to poor repair work.
2: We caught some people vandalizing our beautiful reflecting pool. We have the reflecting pool. They took a box cutter or something very sharp, but they caught them. They actually caught them, and those guys have some problems ahead of them.
28: Several people face charges for allegedly damaging the pool. Haya Pinjwani, Washington.
11: It's 19 after. While there's no direct connection to explosive diarrhea being experienced across the country, Taco Bell's making changes to its menu. We'll serve up that story when America in the Morning returns after this.
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11: It's 21 minutes after the top of the hour. Wall Street stocks gained ground on Wednesday as softening inflation data and a robust beginning of second quarter earnings season, especially in the banking sector, put investors in a buying mood. Seth Sutel has what we can expect on Wall Street this morning.
18: I'm Seth Sutel, and this is the AP Markets Report. Stocks edged higher on Wall Street after several big companies turned in better-than-expected profit reports. The S&P 500 rose 0.4% Wednesday. The Dow added 150 points. That's about 0.3%. The NASDAQ Composite rose 0.6%. BlackRock rose 6.6% after becoming the latest financial company to report bigger profits than Wall Street expected. Stocks got a hand from another report showing that inflation eased in the U.S. last month. That helps take pressure off the Federal Reserve to raise interest rates. Treasury yields moved lower in the bond market. The yield on the 10-year Treasury fell to 4.55%. Seth Sutel, New York.
11: Fast food chain Taco Bell says it's removed limited items from some of its restaurants as a precaution, but insists that U.S. health officials have not linked the widening outbreak of cyclosporiasis to the chain or any specific food product. Shares of parent company Yum fell as much as 4.5% after it was reported that federal and state health officials were investigating whether lettuce served at Taco Bell could have been associated with the current outbreak of the disease. and PayPal stock jumped 16% on Wednesday. Payments company Stripe and private equity firm Advent International have reportedly made an offer to acquire PayPal at $60.50 per share. And United's second quarter earnings topped estimates, and the airline expects full-year adjusted earnings per share to come in between $9

0: if the traffic stops would continue. ICE agents weren't wearing body cams in the incidents in Texas and Maine. It's 24 after. There's a potential medical breakthrough surrounding Alzheimer's. We'll tell you what that is when America in the Morning returns.
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0: It's 26 after. A coin featuring President Trump will be available starting in the fall. Ed Donahue reports on the new currency being minted to celebrate America's 250th birthday.
7: The Treasury Department says the U.S. Mint has started producing a new $1 coin bearing President Trump's face. The president's face is on one side of the coin, surrounded by the word Liberty and 1776-2026. Over the president's left shoulder are the words, In God We Trust. On X, Treasury Secretary Scott Bessent said the coin is intended to honor the enduring legacy of liberty and a lasting symbol of patriotism. The dollar coin is not made of gold, but has a gold finish. Federal law prohibits the depiction of a living president on U.S. currency, but the Treasury Secretary has the ability to authorize the minting and issuance of coins in some circumstances. Ed Donahue, Washington.
0: It's a potential new and important medical breakthrough. Correspondent Donna Warder reports on a blood test that could determine whether someone will develop Alzheimer's disease.
8: A blood test could determine whether a healthy adult is likely to develop Alzheimer's disease. In the study, doctors tested for the presence of a brain protein called p-tau-217, which helps fuel Alzheimer's. Dr. Risa Sperling is with Mass General Brigham Neuroscience Institute.
9: We found that people who have very high levels of this blood test abnormality, p-tau-217, were very likely to progress over time. So 38% of them progressed to impairment within 5 years, and actually up to 78% within 10 years.
8: But Sperling says it's too soon for healthy people to get the blood test, which is now used to help diagnose people who are experiencing cognitive problems. I'm Donna Warder.
0: America in the Morning for Thursday, July 16th, 2026, is produced by Jeff McKay. I'm Clayton Neville in for John Trout, and this is Westwood One.
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0: This is America in the Morning from Westwood One. Here's what's coming up this half hour.
1: President Trump's intelligence director nominee clashes with Democrats over the 2020 election. Ed Donahue, Washington.
2: Thousands of visitors told to evacuate a remote Minnesota wilderness area because of wildfires. I'm Julie Walker.
3: U.S. wholesale inflation fell from May to June on plunging energy prices. Mike Hempen, Washington.
4: New York's one-year ban on AI data centers. I'm the new old tech guy, Chuck Palm.
5: The Paramount Warner Brothers merger is facing multiple legal challenges. I'm Kevin Carr.
6: Former President Joe Biden talks about his decision to not run for re-election, among other topics, in a new memoir. Donna Water, Washington.
4: We'll be right back.
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13: We're more than halfway through the month of July, believe it or not, with flood chances to our south and impacts of wildfires to the north. Meteorologist Latroy Thornton has your forecast.
14: As several large wildfires continue to burn from the Arrowhead of Minnesota into western Ontario, Canada, a prevailing wind from the north and west will continue to funnel that smoke directly across the Great Lakes into the northeast and the mid-Atlantic, with some of the worst of this round of smoke likely for today from New England to cities like New York. This is very likely to result in rather unhealthy air quality across at least eastern Wisconsin, all of Michigan, mainly northeast Ohio, and places to the east of there through much of Pennsylvania and New Jersey, just about all of southern New England, and perhaps all but far northern New York State. Expect visibility to be greatly reduced in the thickest of the smoke, with respiratory issues more and more likely for those particularly sensitive groups. Much of this area also looks dry today, with little chance for rain to wash out some of the wildfire smoke, but there can be a thunderstorm around northern New England, as well as from eastern Minnesota into Wisconsin. Otherwise, the risk for a spotty afternoon thunderstorm extends across much of the Midwest and Ohio Valley, even through western North Carolina, all of South Carolina and Florida, and nearly all of Alabama. Today brings another rather wet day for portions of western and central Texas that could really use a break from downpours, with showers and some heavy thunderstorms yet again near and northeast of the Big Bend region. Showers and storms become a bit less numerous eastward toward the Dallas and Houston areas and northward into the Texas Panhandle, but monsoon thunderstorms, some of them heavy, break out once again this afternoon from the Four Corners states northward into Wyoming and north and west along the Idaho-Montana border, with a shower or two for mainly coastal portions of Washington and northern Oregon, while the rest of the West Coast stays largely dry for today. That's the weather across America. I'm AccuWeather.com meteorologist Latroy Thornton.
13: 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As Acting Attorney General Todd Blanche sat in a hearing for his nomination, the person President Trump has chosen to become the Director of National Intelligence also sat before senators on Wednesday. But Jay Clayton's meeting with Democrats was focused more on election denying and journalist subpoenas. Ed Donahue reports that Clayton was given one question over and over again. Who was the winner of the 2020 election?
15: In all my experiences with Mr. Clayton, his reputation as someone who operated with morality, decency, and integrity has proven to be true. The job Mr. Clayton has been nominated for today is not one which he sought, but one which he has been gracious enough to take on. I'm confident that by the end of the day, my colleagues will join me in seeking to get Mr. Clayton's nomination across the finish line.
1: President Trump's intelligence director nominee clashes with Democrats over the 2020 election.
16: Can you tell me why Joe Biden was certified as the winner of the 2020 election?
17: I'm going back to my constitutional law here, but I don't want to continue to have debate about this, but I believe he had the most electoral votes.
16: So he won the election.
17: He followed our process, had the most electoral votes, was declared the winner. And
16: who has the most electoral votes? Is it the person that wins or the person that loses?
17: I think that's your characterization.
1: Jay Clayton was asked by Democrats over and over again whether former President Joe Biden won the election and defeated Donald Trump.
17: Joe Biden was certified as the president of the United States.
1: Clayton wouldn't say outright Biden won and didn't answer when questioned by Georgia Democrat John Ossoff.
18: You refuse to answer a basic question about who won a presidential election? Isn't it humiliating to be unable to answer this question, to have to indulge the president's delusions?
1: Clayton has broad support among Republicans, but the tension with Democrats could be a blow to GOP leaders who wanted a quick vote.
17: I saw firsthand how judgment, discipline, integrity, and most importantly, effective communication and cooperation across different branches of government are essential to our national security. If confirmed, I will have those principles front of mind every day.
1: Ed Donahue, Washington.
13: On a day when a new poll released by The Economist showed nearly half of Americans believe the war with Iran could stretch for a year or more, the U.S. has reimposed a blockade on Iranian ports after Tehran's attacks on ships in the Strait of Hormuz. As correspondent John Gambrell reports, President Trump's considering further military action against Iran, including on energy targets, unless they return to peace talks.
19: I don't like giving deadlines, but they pretty much know. They know the story. They better behave.
20: The U.S. Navy has restarted a blockade of Iranian ports. This blockade is aimed at stopping Iran from getting its crude oil to the international market. And that's important because crude oil is a main driver of Iran's economy. This comes as Iran has been attacking ships going through the Strait of Hormuz on a route that is hugging the coastline of Oman. Tehran has insisted that any ship going through the strait must do so on a route through Iranian waters and must follow the instructions of Iran's paramilitary Revolutionary Guard. All of this comes as the Strait of Hormuz, the narrow mouth of the Persian Gulf, through which about a fifth of all crude oil and natural gas traded once passed in peacetime, has become the key issue over trying to end the Iran war. And as these attacks on ships have continued, and as U.S. airstrikes have gone on against Iran for days, and Iran has retaliated against Middle East allies of America.
21: We're hitting, we have tremendous amounts of ammunition. We have numbers that we haven't had in years. And we're hitting them very hard, and it'll continue, and we'll see what happens.
20: Iran is insisting that it must maintain control of the strait and be able to potentially charge fees on ships going through the waterway. That's been rejected by Gulf Arab allies, the United States, and other countries around the world.
21: Booming, and we'll have Iran defeated soon. They'll be defeated very soon. And then I guess it'll be even better. But, you know, even during this, it's been amazing.
20: As these attacks continue, the likelihood of a full-on war breaking out yet again in the Middle East is rising.
13: That was John Gambrell reporting. From the upper Midwest to New York City and Washington, D.C., air quality is now a serious concern because of wildfires raging in parts of Canada, with heavy smoke prompting evacuations in Minnesota, and air issues are impacting millions in America. Correspondent Julie Walker reports a rail crew in Ontario feared for their lives as flames rapidly surrounded their train.
0: This could potentially overtake us here. This has gotten a little scary.
2: Yeah.
0: Holy s***.
2: Okay,
0: y'all need to hurry up here. Like, seriously, we're encased in flames now.
2: You guys gotta go
0: backwards. Hello, Jody, can you hear us?
22: Yeah, I can hear you there. I'm telling you, we're notching up.
0: Yeah, this has got to move quick here.
23: Thousands of visitors told to evacuate a remote Minnesota wilderness area because of wildfires sending heavy smoke across the U.S. Midwest and Northeast. More than 100 wildfires are burning in Canada, with winds carrying that smoke southeast. Even the New York Aquarium is postponing a turtle release because of smoke. National Weather Service meteorologist Erica Hasek in Minnesota.
24: And that smoke is following the upper-level winds around that heat dome, which are basically taking it from the northwest to the southeast, which then blows that, you know, those fires are in western Ontario, they're in far northern Minnesota. The smoke from those is then going over the Great Lakes, over Toronto, into the northeastern United States, the Mid-Atlantic region, you know, New York City, Philadelphia, D.C., Boston.
23: Warnings about unhealthy air conditions extend from Minnesota through Toronto into New York. I'm Julie Walker.
13: It's 17 till. Experts say inflation has cooled, but the economic outlook is still unclear. We'll talk about it when America in the Morning returns after these messages.
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12: 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KKEAAM Honolulu.
13: It's 15 till. More than 100 House Democrats voted to block billions of dollars in military aid to Israel. While their vote was ultimately unsuccessful, it highlighted the growing division in their party on the issue. On Wednesday, 103 Democrats and one Republican voted in support of an amendment to block aid that had been proposed by GOP Congressman Thomas Massey, a critic of President Trump, who's been skeptical of U.S. support for Israel. The measure ultimately failed, 104-314. The vote also highlighted divisions among Democrat House leadership. House Minority Leader Akeem Jeffries and House Democratic Caucus Chair Pete Aguilar voted against it, while House Minority Whip Catherine Clark voted for it. The vote also signals that ground is shifting for House Democrats as the party grapples with its position on U.S. foreign policy toward Israel. Many on the left are demanding a dramatic change in course. Wall Street was buoyed by a report showing inflation has cooled, but the economic outlook still remains uncertain. Correspondent Mike Hempen reports.
3: U.S. wholesale inflation fell from May to June on plunging energy prices, but intensifying hostilities with Iran are clouding the outlook. The Labor Department reports its producer price index, which captures inflation before it reaches consumers, dropped 0.3% from May. Compared to a year ago, it was up 5.5% in June. Gasoline prices plunged 12% in June, but are still up nearly 43% from June of last year, pushed higher by the Iran war. The June inflation numbers were lower than forecasters had expected, but inflation is still running above the Fed's 2% target. Mike Hempen, Washington.
13: The topic of medically assisted suicide has been debated in the United States, but lawmakers in France have given the green light to the procedure with some restrictions. Correspondent Jennifer King reports.
4: France's National Assembly has approved a bill that would allow medically assisted suicide. Supporters like Anne Renaud gathered to watch and celebrate.
5: Grateful to finally have the possibility to say to people who are suffering that they have an option.
4: Eligible patients must be adult French citizens or legal residents with an incurable advanced stage illness, suffering unbearably, and make repeated requests of their own free will. Psychiatric disorders and neurological diseases like Alzheimer's would not qualify. Opponents like Ségolène Peruccio, head of the French Society for Palliative Care, say the measure lacks safeguards and sends the wrong message to vulnerable patients. The legislation must still clear a constitutional review. I'm Jennifer King.
13: The next nation to put in place a ban on social media for kids could be the UK, but it will not be mandatory. Correspondent Charles de Ledesma reports the UK's unveiling plans for a social media curfew for older teens, but it is voluntary.
6: The British government will introduce a six-hour social media curfew from midnight for 16 and 17-year-olds, though they will be able to override the proposed default setting in its latest attempt to reduce the risks of online harm for children. Officials say features that can keep users scrolling for longer, such as videos that automatically play one after the other, will also be switched off by default for older teenagers. The measures, which are one of the final acts of the government of Prime Minister Keir Starmer, will have to be legislated upon. It's widely believed that his expected successor, Andy Burnham, will follow through with the plans. I'm Charles de Ledesma.
13: New York hit pause on new AI data centers this week, and a dozen more states are already lining up with similar bills. Chuck Palm has this story in his new segment, The New Old Tech Guy.
7: New York Governor Kathy Hochul just signed the nation's first statewide moratorium on new AI data centers. For the next year, any new hyperscale facility, that's one that eats 50 megawatts of power or more, can't get a state environmental permit. Existing projects move forward, and this is strictly about what comes next. Why pump the brakes now? Data centers are power hungry and very thirsty. Huge electricity draw to run the servers and huge water draws to cool them. Hochul's betting that the pause buys time to make AI companies pay for that grid strain instead of sticking taxpayers with the bill. And New York's not alone. At least a dozen other states have similar bills moving forward. South Dakota, Vermont, and Virginia among them. Illinois is looking to strip data center tax breaks altogether. This appears to be a trend, not a one-off. Advocates are arguing that new jobs and big opportunities are coming to those areas that support new data centers. This isn't really just about AI. It's a state saying that if you want to build infrastructure that powers the AI boom, you're going to help cover what it costs the rest of us. Now might be a good time to check your electric bill. 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I'm Chuck Palm.
13: 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Your money, your move. Here's Robert Workman.
1: The World Cup 2026 final is all set. Yesterday's second semifinal in Atlanta saw defending champion Argentina come on strong with two late goals to upend England 2-1. Lionel Messi assisted on both scores in the 85th and 92nd minutes. So Saturday's third place game in Miami will now pit France against England. And then it's the title match Sunday in New Jersey, Spain versus Argentina. Golf's final major of 2026, the Open Championships, is underway this morning at Royal Birkdale in England. Scottie Scheffler won last year. Baseball's regular season resumes today as the Phillies host the Mets at Citizens Bank Park, the site of the All-Star festivities. Everyone else gets back to work on Friday. 60-plus games left to play. The Dodgers, the only team to have reached 60 wins so far. They're joined by the Brewers and the Braves as division leaders in the National League, while the Cubs, the Phillies, and the Marlins head up a very tight wild card race. The American League's best team in the first half was the Tampa Bay Rays, just ahead of the Yankees, who hold the second-best record in the league. The White Sox and the Guardians are in a virtual tie atop the Central Division, while the Rangers own the only winning record in the West. New York and Cleveland are out in front for the wild cards, with the Mariners and the Twins tied for the third spot and a whole lot of company right on their heels. Hall of Fame ceremonies in Cooperstown are next weekend. Then the trade deadline is August 3rd. One deal yesterday, the Astros sent veteran right-hander Lance McCullers Jr. and southpaw Colton Gordon to the Brewers for minor league outfielder Jaden Fielder, the son of Prince Fielder and grandson of Cecil Fielder. That's Thursday Sports.
13: It's 7 till. A new memoir expected by a former president. We'll have details on the book when America in the Morning returns after this.
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13: It's 5 till. It's been a really rough week for the Paramount and Warner Brothers merger, and now the newest issues include a shareholder lawsuit and a new judge being named in the state attorney general's antitrust lawsuit. Entertainment reporter Kevin Carr has details.
17: On Monday, the attorneys general for 12 states, led by California's Rob Bonta, filed suit to block the merger between Paramount Skydance and Warner Brothers Discovery. At a press conference, Bonta explained,
18: "This deal is illegal under the Clayton Act. History has shown that consolidation in markets at the center of American economic life does not serve our economy, our consumers, or competition."
17: At a media summit on Wednesday, FCC Chairman Brendan Carr told The Hill that he thought the case was weak based on dropping the suit if CNN is spun off.
29: "I don't understand what antitrust theory you have that says there's a problem with this acquisition that
0: is made or broken based on one cable channel being included. So I think that's a bit of a tell.
17: On Tuesday, the Writers Guild of America filed to block the merger, alleging it would suppress wages and lower output. These cases add to another one from April in which five Paramount Plus subscribers sued to block the merger, saying it would hurt consumers. Also on Tuesday, a Paramount investor filed another suit, alleging studio head David Ellison and his father Larry worked with President Trump for a secret deal to expedite the merger, breaching fiduciary duties. These lawsuits jeopardize the merger not just because the courts could rule against Paramount. If delayed past September, Paramount will be on the hook for a $6.7 million per day ticking fee and a whopping $7 billion termination fee if it doesn't go through at all. I'm Kevin Carr.
13: Barack Obama, Richard Nixon, and Bill Clinton all wrote books about their memoirs after being president of the United States, and they'll very soon have company. Correspondent Donna Warder reports on a new memoir by former President Joe Biden.
2: Former President Joe Biden talks about his decision to not run for re-election, among other topics, in a new memoir. The book is called Promise Me America.
19: The promise we made to those who have gone before us is to honor their sacrifice. The promises we made to one another and to treat everyone with dignity and respect. And the promises we made to future generations of Americans to remain the beacon to the world.
2: Biden released a video to accompany his announcement.
19: It's about the challenges we faced as a nation, about the decisions I made, and why I made them. Leading the country through COVID, rebuilding our economy, and restoring our democracy after the attack on January 6th. Ending our nation's longest war in Afghanistan, strengthening NATO, and supporting Ukraine. It's about why I chose to run for re-election and why I chose to step aside.
2: Promise Me America will be released November 17th. Donna Warder, Washington.
13: America in the Morning for Thursday, July 16th, 2026 is produced by Jeff McKay. I'm Clayton Neville in for John Trout, and this is Westwood One.
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23: Aloha and good morning. Welcome to Wake Up Today on this Thursday. It is the 16th of July. I'm Sam Spangler.
24: And I'm Sarah Madison. Before we get to your top stories, let's get a quick look at your weather with Brittany Freelander. Good morning, Brittany.
25: Good morning, Sarah. Good morning, Sam. And happy early Thursday, everyone. We have a couple more days until the weekend, and it looks like we're going to have some nice trade wind weather as we progress to the second half of this week. And trades are increasing. We have the small craft advisory back that is expected to last now until Friday afternoon. Partly cloudy conditions out there with some light windward mauka showers that are expected to last through the first half of this morning. So we'll take a look at that, as well as some of our weather and marine alerts as we head forward into today. So here's a quick look at the small craft advisory for you. We have it for our easterly islands off offshore areas, channels in between Molokai, Maui County, and that does wrap around the southeast waters of Hawaii Island as well. Now, we'll jump into the rest of our forecast in terms of the hour-to-hour, 77 degrees now, with daytime high expected to be between 86 to 88 degrees. So far, it does look like the warmest day of this week. So we'll linger at about the high 80s through tomorrow. 15 to 20 mile per hour trades are also expected by noon lunchtime later today, so you could start to see them develop and increase as we get closer to sunset hour later this afternoon. And a look at the 7-day forecast for you on the screen. Partly cloudy to mostly sunny skies prevailing with less than 10% chance of showers as we head into the weekend and even early into midweek next week. That's it for our forecast. Brian, I'll send things over to you.
1: All right, mahalo, Brittany, for the traffic weather update. Traffic is right here. 501, we'll take a look at, as far as that traffic, had that earlier water main break yesterday that lasted through the morning. The eastbound lanes are open, punch bowl by Richard Street. So if you're heading towards that area, looking good. And, of course, Skyline, that's going to be in the blue this morning from the East Kapolei Station towards Pearl Harbor at 23 minutes 26. If you're heading off to the airport, H1 through that Waikele stretch, looking good as well because it's really early in the morning. So we'll head outside. Vineyard and Punch Bowl is what we're looking at here. In case you are working in the downtown area, this could be you. Pretty quiet right now, so we'll jump back on that freeway and we'll see everything making its way towards town this morning. H1, H2 merge, Moanalua and Fort Shafter. And finally, let's check on this one. Here's H1 in Ward. You can see definitely more cars coming in from the east side using Kalani-Anaole Highway as a route into town. Still got a lot of traffic, though, pushing its way from the west side further in towards the university and Waikiki area. So good news is 3 out of 3 from the west side currently in that comfortable green zone. We'll start off at Waianae at a 58-minute pace to town, 29 for Kapolei, 28-minute drive for Eva. And if you're coming on over from Mililani, just about 25 minutes for you guys, 15-minute drive for both Kaneohe and Kailua and Hawaii Kai. We'll see you guys here in just about 14 minutes. I'll send it back to you guys.
3: All right, mahalo, Brian. Happening now, damage assessment is underway in West Hollywood, California, following hours of flooding from a massive water main break overnight. The fast-moving water seen gushing down busy Sunset Boulevard, flooding nearby streets, apartments, businesses, and a bus depot. Several surrounding streets in the area have been closed, including Santa Monica and Palm Avenue, as massive sinkholes have developed. No injuries have been reported so far, but underground parking structures have been reported flooded.
24: A nationwide parasite outbreak has now reached Hawaii, but health officials stress there's no need to panic. It's called Cyclospora, and the Department of Health has confirmed the case here involves a visitor who contracted the illness before arriving in the islands. Officials say Cyclospora isn't spread person to person. Instead, people typically become infected after consuming contaminated produce or water.
4: Salad products can also be a source of outbreaks. You know, that might be another area to maybe consider making sure that you're washing thoroughly that salad out of the salad mix as well.
24: While a specific food item has not been determined, evidence from Michigan suggests the parasite may be linked to lettuce. The state health department says it's closely tracking the disease.
3: An update now on that pack of dangerous dogs in Waikele. After several tips from the public, 2 of the 3 dogs were captured in Waipahu. While residents are relieved, some are still frustrated. It took multiple calls to police, the Humane Society, and KH12 before anything was done. Both HPD and HHS say you should always call 911 if there's an imminent threat or an injury, but ultimately it's up to the Humane Society to remove an animal.
5: We do rely heavily on the public for their eyes and ears and their assistance that if they can safely help contain the dog without getting injured or hurt, that helps us too to get these dogs off the streets.
3: The Humane Society says crews will go back to look for the third dog. Meanwhile, the 2 captured dogs will go through a medical and behavioral assessment and, if cleared, will be eligible for adoption.
24: The Honolulu Police Commission is weighing whether a retired surgeon should get county-funded legal help in a lawsuit over the handling of a roadblock. Darren Cochola was sued along with other officers over allegations of wrongful DUI arrests. The lawsuit claims more than 100 people were found not to have any evidence of alcohol.
6: There was no incident in the PSL report that indicates he did anything incorrect. And this whole matter was while he was on duty. All the other officers in this case, I believe, and you correct me if I'm wrong, have been assigned counsel as a result of this. So we don't understand why Sergeant Cochola has been singled out and denied counsel And we suspect it's because of his name.
24: Cocholla had been fired years ago after a 2014 video showed a violent altercation between him and a woman. But the termination was lowered to a suspension after arbitration. An internal inquiry later examined excessive overtime he logged. Cocholla retired in 2025.
3: In just a few hours, the next step in flood mitigation work will begin on flood-prone roads on the Leeward coast. Straight transportation crews will begin to install what is called aqua cells along Pa'akea Road between Moore Street and Apana Road. Officials say the Kona low storms in March revealed two major problem areas due to dips in the road, causing runoff from a nearby outlet to collect in the low points. The aqua cells are designed to divert, hold, and store the water. Again, work begins today. Kate Piper is on her way to Ma'ili, and we'll have live updates later this morning.
24: Meanwhile, dozens of aging utility poles along the Leeward coast are being replaced. It's part of HECO's critical pole hardening program, replacing hundreds of wooden utility poles across Maui, Oahu, and Big Island with poles made of fiberglass and steel. Hawaiian Electric says the three-year project aims to enhance safety in areas prone to wildfires.
7: Identifying this single stretch of, you know, of about 100 poles on Farrington Highway, you know, it's going to have some significant impacts when it comes to us just us being out there for the next 3 years on this particular stretch of road on Farrington Highway. So we wanted to give the community a heads up, let them know in advance that we're going to be out there working. And, you know, we will do our best to minimize the impact, but really this is all in the interest of safety.
24: HECO says traffic advisories and control measures will be put in place when needed. For more information on the project, visit k2n2.com.
3: Time is just turning 5:08 now. The World Cup finals are set for the weekend following another stunner from Argentina.
24: The team staged a late comeback yesterday to defeat England 2-1, advancing them to Sunday morning's finals against Spain in New Jersey.
3: England was surely thinking they were going for their first World Cup title in 60 years after a 55th-minute goal from Anthony Gordon. Instead, it is Argentina going on to face Spain with a chance of becoming the first repeat champion since Brazil back in 1958 and 1962.
24: The final match will be played at 9 a.m. Sunday. France and England will play for third place Saturday at 11 a.m. right here on K2N2.
3: And we were at the station when this was all going on with the yeah. cheers all over the place, yep. right? People yep. sneaking a peek while they were working. Good fun match. Also, look, I apologize to our English brethren. I was pretty excited that they lost.
24: I know.
3: Being that, you know, 250 years of independence, we can't be losing to the Brits can't be winning
24: no way.
3: The World Cup on our home soil.
24: Right?
3: All the trash talk you would do. See, if Argentina and Spain trash talk, we can't understand anyway. So it's fine.
24: I know, and their language is beautiful.
3: It is, yes. So it sounds great, even if they're being mean to us, right?
24: Exactly. We're going to take it as a compliment. Yeah, super excited for this next game coming up.
3: Yep.
24: It's real serious now.
3: Yeah, the final's great. I mean, these have probably been the two best teams in the World Cup mm-hmm. so far, so rightfully mm-hmm. so. Argentina has this, like, Team of Destiny feel to it, especially with Messi. They've been coming back. They've been incredible. Spain has just been a machine, so...
24: Yeah, and those, man, those last-minute goals,
3: yeah,
24: those are the games, yeah. man, that, like, are really just, like, nail-biting, and I love it so much.
3: Yeah, very exciting yesterday. All right, coming up next, typical summertime weather is expected through the week with some showers. Brittany explains.
24: And details on the new $1 coin featuring President Trump. That's next when Wake Up Today returns.
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9: 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Just to recap what Argentina's done in these four World Cup knockout round victories against Cape Verde, round of 32, scored in extra time and then had to score again to win 3-2. Against Egypt, round of 16, down 2-0, 79th minute. Three goals in 13 minutes at the end of regulation to win 3-2. Against Switzerland, quarterfinals tied in extra time, scored twice, 1-3-1, and yesterday in the semis. England, 1-0 lead, 85th minute, Enzo Fernandez scored, and 6 minutes later, Lautaro Martinez, who had subbed in, Lionel Messi assisted on both, perfect crossing pass to Martinez, who headed in the game winner, 2-1 over England. So four straight narrow victories, and now the defending champions are in Sunday's World Cup final in New Jersey and Spain. England and France will play for third place Saturday. John Stashower, Westwood One Sports.
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14: France goes down in the World Cup semis 2-0 at the hands of Spain. I thought for sure France was getting to the final, but this is why we play the games. For Spain, it's their first time in the final since they won the cup in 2010. They await the winner of England and Argentina for the final on Sunday. I'm Denton Day.
25: For this very early Thursday, and we're going to take a quick look outside at our Pacific Tropical Tracker because we do have developments we've been talking about all week long, and we're focusing right now on a tropical storm system, TS Alida, that is over in the eastern Pacific, still southwest of Mexico, with the second disturbance very clustered close together, with a 90% chance of also either becoming a tropical depression or a tropical storm status between now and next week Thursday. So we're going to keep close eyes. I was taking a look at the cone of uncertainty with Alida, and it does look like she is traveling northwest by this weekend. It does look like she is going to be hurricane status, and then by Sunday night back to tropical storm status. But in the open ocean, not expected to make landfall at least. We will keep you up to date there, though. And then in the central Pacific basin, still favored southwest of the Hawaiian Islands, we've got a 30% chance of some unorganized thunderstorms becoming a tropical cyclone system between now and next week, Thursday. So again, we'll keep you up to date there. We still have hurricane season until the end of November. And we're going to take a look at our hour-to-hour forecast for you. High 70s now with the daytime high. That will be the warmest so far of this week. Still between the high 80s, about 88 degrees by about 1 to 3 p.m. later this afternoon. But a pretty dry day ahead. The trade winds are once again increasing through the weekend, 10 to 15 for the afternoon, 15 to 20 by early tomorrow. Ocean forecast, east facing 2 to 4 feet, south shores 2 to 4 as well, north 2 to 4 feet, and for the west, slightly bumped up at 3 to 5. And a quick look at the 7-day forecast shows us less than 10% chance of rain moving forward into the weekend, with partly cloudy to then mostly sunny skies as we lean into early and midweek next week. That's it for our forecast. Brian, I'll send things over to you.
1: All right, mahalo, Brittany, for the weather update. 5:14, let's take a look at the traffic. We'll start it right here on Hawaii Island on the east side. If you're heading towards Hilo, not much in the way of traffic. And, of course, on our next traffic update, we'll check towards Captain Cook through Keahole. Right here on the island of Oahu, most of that traffic should be right about here, but no complaints. Looking pretty good, especially if you're coming from the west side. We'll be picking up a little bit of traffic from Mililani, Wahiawa, once you hit the H1, H2 merge. And, of course, you got your options this morning, as always, Skyline in the blue from the East Kapolei Station towards Pearl Harbor at 23 minutes 26 if you're headed off to the airport. As always, we'll head outside one of our busy intersections, just not right now, Kapiolani Boulevard and Kalakaua Avenue. This could be one of 3 routes into Waikiki if you work in our tourism industry. We'll jump back on that freeway, H1, H2 merge, getting busy this morning, and we'll go all the way down that freeway, Moanalua and Fort Shafter. Here's that zip lane we're talking about, H1 and Manager's Drive, and we'll show you another one here, H1 and Aiea Heights Overpass. So we'll get that traffic going throughout the morning, and in those drive times, we'll slowly jump up into that slower yellow zone. But for now, let's enjoy the green zone. 58 minutes from the west side in Waianae, 29 for Kapolei, 28 minutes out the door from Ewa. And if you're coming on over from Mililani, just about 25 minutes for you guys. 15-minute drive from the windward side in Kaneohe, Kailua, using that Pali Highway. It's going to be 14 minutes this morning. And Hawaii Kai, we'll see you guys here in just about 13 minutes. Sam, we'll send it over to you.
23: All right, mahalo, Brian. Let's take an off-ramp onto Wall Street now and take a live look at the Dow Jones Industrial Average, which is up through trading on this Thursday morning, 166 points at 52,826.
3: The Treasury Department says the U.S. Mint is now making $1 coins depicting President Donald Trump. It is said to help celebrate America's 250th birthday and shows the commander-in-chief on the front with the words Liberty and In God We Trust written out. The backside of the coin shows the seal of the United States with the bald eagle. Treasury Secretary Scott Bessent described the coin as a, quote, symbol of patriotism. Federal law typically prohibits a living U.S. president on U.S. currency. However, the Treasury Secretary can authorize it under certain circumstances. The coins will be released in the fall. Coming up next, the stories you need to know about before you step out of the door this morning. And over on the Valley Isle, a gathering dedicated to healing is now part of the Lahaina Homecoming. We'll have those details for you when Wake Up Today continues.
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24: Time now is 5:19. Here's today's Need to Know before you head out this morning. President Donald Trump is set to make a primetime address to the nation later today. Trump teased the address, saying it will focus on free and fair elections and include, quote, really big news. His address from the White House kicks off at 3 p.m. Hawaii time.
3: Hawaii County is working to improve emergency efforts for the Waikoloa Village area. Construction of a new evacuation route at the north end of the community from Kamakoa Drive to Queen Ka'ahumanu Highway is scheduled to start up this week. Residents in the area currently have 2 evacuation routes, which are used for emergencies only.
24: Governor Josh Green signed a new e-bike law that sets clearer rules on who can ride them and where. Under the new law, e-bikes are allowed in the streets, bike lanes, and most bike paths. No one under 15 is allowed to ride an e-bike, and those under 18 must wear a helmet.
3: And episode 51 of Kilauea's eruption came and went. Lava fountains began erupting around 8:30 yesterday morning and continued for about 8 hours. Fountains reached heights of about 950 feet. Most of the volcanic ash stayed inside Hawaii Volcanoes National Park, with light falls of Pele's hair reported along the Kau Desert Trail. On Maui, the upcoming Lahaina Homecoming is taking shape with an emphasis on collective healing.
24: Jack Is from Akamai Broadcasting has more. Good morning, Jack.
34: Good morning. Here's the latest from Maui County.
0: 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Reporting from the Akamai Newsroom on Maui, I'm Jack Gist for Wake Up Today. Back to you.
24: Thank you very much, Jack. Coming up, it was media day in Las Vegas for the Mountain West Football Conference. Rob DeMello has highlights.
3: As he catches up with preseason Offensive Player of the Year, we'll hear from UH starting quarterback Micah Alejado when Wake Up Today returns.
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4: 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Flags are whipping now in the first round at Royal Birkdale. Gusts of 20 miles per hour from the north, and the afternoon wave has to battle through it. Rory McIlroy has parred the first three holes. He is four off the lead. Sung J.M. and Dan Brown dealt with much calmer conditions this morning, both posting 4-under-66. They're tied for the lead. Bryson DeChambeau had a share of the lead as well before a bogey at the last. It's a 3-under-67 to leave him one shot back. Not bad for the man Nick Faldo said had zero clue about how to play Lynx golf. Scottie Scheffler, two back after a 2-under-68. Jordan Spieth won the Open at Birkdale 9 years ago. He opens with a 3-over-73. Spieth is seven back. He bogeyed two of the final four. I'm Ted Emmerich, Westwood One Sports.
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1: How's it going, everybody? Aloha and welcome back to Las Vegas, Nevada. I'm here at the Palms Casino Resort for day one of the 2026 Mountain West Football Media Days, where it is a new era for the league with three new teams entering the fray to make up the 10-team conference here in the 2026 season. Now, for the first time, the league did not release a preseason media poll, so no official predicted order of finish for the conference. The league title race is theoretically wide open. With that being said, 2025 contenders Hawaii, New Mexico, and UNLV, along with FBS newcomer, perennial FCS national champion North Dakota State, certainly carried the most attention amongst media members from around the country. Now, the Mountain West did release the annual preseason all-conference teams and awards with strong Rainbow Warrior representation as quarterback Micah Alejado, receiver Pofele Ashlock, linebacker Jemai Otis, and defensive back Elijah Palmer were all tabbed as all-league selections, with Alejado honored as the preseason offensive player of the year.
2: It's a blessing. Recognition is humongous. It's amazing. But, you know, like you said, you got to go in some football games. So, obviously, it brings a target on our backs. You know, we're ready to go out there and prove it throughout the season and go put on some good work in the field.
1: Now, the four UH players that attended media days for UH, Alejado, Otis, Palmer, and Cam Barfield, are all graduates of Bishop Gorman High School here in Las Vegas. And as part of the experience, they all made a return trip to their old stomping grounds.
3: Man, it's super emotional. I'm glad I got to see CB there. Even the rules that he set before I even got there, they were always on that whiteboard that was next there. It was always written there for years. Now they have a whole poster of it. And, you know, it's just crazy to see how far we've come and how much we've grown and, you know, just realizing how much work we've put in there and where we're at now. And, just time to go finish it, you know?
1: Now, no stranger to success and fresh off of a 9-4 campaign to go with an unforgettable Hawaii Bowl win over California on Christmas Eve, the Bows are far from content and carry a calm confidence that the next level can be unlocked. That includes the program's first ever Mountain West Conference title.
4: Nice. Okay. We want this a lot, and I think truly our body of work, it starts there, you know, getting guys to buy in, understanding why we're doing this, you know, and this is one of our team goals is host the Mountain West Championship, and Coach Timmy reminds us weekly of that. So just understanding what it takes to get there and just taking one day at a time.
5: This team is beyond hungry. I mean, we're ready to go. Now it's just God's plan. It's God's timing. We put in the work all offseason, and we're going to go into camp rolling. And now it's just up to, is it in his will or not, right? I feel like our team has done enough things to give ourselves a chance and give ourselves an opportunity. And Coach Chang always says that it's a performance-based business. So now all we got to do is go out and perform, do our best.
2: I want a bad. It keeps me up all night. It does. You know, fell short last year. Couldn't get over it, to be honest. Couldn't get over the loss after UNLV. So I've been wanting this so bad. You know, our team wants it as bad as I do. And I know we have a group of guys that are, you know, ready to go for that.
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6: All right, well, mahalo, Rob, for that sports update. Hey, top stories of the morning are just ahead. Plus, the president is set to address the nation today with, quote, really big news when Wake Up Today continues.
7: Preliminary results of a federal probe into a fatal crash of a Tesla. I'm Jim Ryan, ABC News. The story is coming up.
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1: Michael Butler's Tesla Model 3 was doing an estimated 70 miles per hour, and a doorbell camera captured the result. Butler reportedly told police that his car was in full self-driving mode, but the NTSB says Butler deactivated the feature by fully depressing the accelerator and slamming into the side of a home in Katy, Texas. 76-year-old resident Martha Avila was killed.
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13: 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Welcome back to Wake Up Today on this Thursday. I'm Sam Spangler.
14: And I'm Sarah Madison. Before we get to your news, let's check your weather with Brittany Freelander. Good morning, Brittany.
15: Good morning, Sarah. Good morning, Sam. And happy early Thursday, everyone. Beautiful, partly cloudy conditions to start you off. And really, right now, no showers over the Ko'olau. So pretty dry commute as you head out the door this morning. Most amount of rain we're spotting right now on our Doppler radar will be the east side of Hawaii Island. So some various areas there in Hilo with some offshore pockets of some moisture. But besides that, nothing really making landfall. So pretty insignificant there on our radar. Weather alerts for you. We do have the small craft advisory that's issued until 6 p.m. tomorrow evening. That will include now the channels in between Molokai, Maui County, Maui spots, of course, down towards Hawaii Island and the southeast waters of the Big Island as well. But the western half of the state is in the clear so far from that advisory. And that's so far the only marine alert that we have issued for today from the National Weather Service. And in terms of the surf, we're relatively small. We've got a slight bump up for the northeast and south at 2 to 4. Choppier for the west at 3 to 5, with a downward trend tomorrow for the north at 1 to 3. 2 to 4 still for the east, south, and west facing surf. So should be some pretty nice beach weather moving forward. We are seeing an increase in the trades there, and we are expected to have the trades develop and become rather breezy through early and midweek next week. Less than 10% chance of showers. So really favoring just the windward Mauka areas of the islands. Partly cloudy to mostly sunny trends then, with daytime highs still mid to high 80s from now through next week Thursday. That's it as for our forecast. Brian, I'll send things over to you.
13: All right, mahalo, Brittany, for the weather update. 5:33 as we take a look at traffic right here on the island of Oahu. H1 through that Waikele stretch, looking pretty good. And, of course, Skyline, that's going to be in the blue as always from the East Kapolei Station towards Pearl Harbor at 23 minutes, 26 if you're headed off to the airport. Freeway stays open and all green as you head towards H1 and Ward, H1 Liliha, as you get further down towards the University and Waikiki area. Ala Moana Boulevard will be picking up the traffic heading in towards Waikiki as we get through the morning. That's a live look outside as far as our traffic cameras. And we'll get straight to those drive times, 60 minutes right now. So probably jump it up into that slower yellow zone in about 30 minutes for Waianae. 30-minute drive right now for Kapolei. Eva, you're checking in at 31. Mililani, not too bad at 26 minutes. 16 minutes out the door from the windward side in Kaneohe. Kailua using that Pali Highway, going to be 15 minutes this morning. And Hawaii Kai, we'll see you guys here in just about 13 minutes. Let's send it back to the desk.
14: Thank you very much, Brian. Later today, President Donald Trump is set to make a primetime address to the nation. Trump teased the address, saying it will focus on free and fair elections and include, quote, really big news. The president has long insisted he won the 2020 election, even though the very people he appointed to oversee it said the count was accurate and he lost. Trump's address from the White House kicks off at 3 p.m. Hawaii time.
10: Back at home, a woman is dead and another in critical condition after an incident at Maui's Koki Beach. At around 10:15 yesterday morning, firefighters responded to a report of one person pulled from the water and another still in the water. Both were unresponsive. Bystanders began CPR. A 53-year-old Texas woman was taken to the hospital. A 56-year-old California woman died at the scene.
14: Big Island police say a resident lost a substantial amount of money in an elaborate government impersonation scam. Police say the scammers claimed to represent the FCC and the Washington, D.C. police. In a scam that lasted for weeks, the victim was told to communicate through WhatsApp. And scammers convinced the resident they were under investigation for money laundering and could go to prison unless money was transferred. Police say government agencies will never ask you to communicate through messaging apps and will never demand money.
10: Staying on Hawaii Island, the county is working to improve emergency efforts for the Waikoloa Village area. Construction of a new evacuation route at the north end of the community from Kamakoa Drive to Queen Ka'ahumanu Highway is scheduled to start up this week. Currently, residents in the area have two routes, Waikoloa Road and the Hulu Street evacuation route, which is used for emergencies only.
14: As e-bikes are increasing in popularity, a new law sets clearer rules on who can ride them and where. Under a new law signed by the governor, e-bikes can generally go anywhere a regular bicycle can, including streets, bike lanes, and most bike paths. They can also use sidewalks at speeds of 10 miles an hour or less where bicycles are allowed. No one under 15 is allowed to ride an e-bike. And under the new law, helmets are required for those under 18 for anyone riding any type of electric mobility device, including e-scooters. And e-bikes are now required to be registered.
16: This is my message to the parents. There is now a very clear kuleana responsibility. And if you are going to purchase this device for your youth, you're going to purchase this for your child, you are very much responsible to making sure that they know the rules and laws of the road, even as far as direct supervision.
14: One big change, mopeds and electric motorcycles are now banned from using bike lanes and bike paths. That's intended to keep shared bike infrastructure safe.
10: The next phase of Skyline construction is about to get underway, with businesses and residents in the Kaka'ako area expected to see some impacts. Segment 3 of Skyline is expected to start near Middle Street and end just before Halekawila and South Street. Hart says some Kaka'ako businesses may see their driveways blocked when equipment moves in. They add that they will be meeting one-on-one with businesses to discuss their options on how to help with impacts. But some businesses are saying construction has already created some challenges.
17: It's slowed down business a little bit because customers find it hard to navigate their way through the different streets. And when they're three or four streets are closed off, it's confusing to the customer.
10: Hart says they'll continue to gather updated contact information for those affected to keep discussions open moving forward. Time is 5:38 now. Netflix is turning one of the world's most recognizable board games into a high-stakes reality competition.
14: That's right. The streamer's next competition series is based on Monopoly.
10: Yeah, the beloved board game will become a competition show. That show will take place on a scaled-up version of the game board and will feature 12 players competing for a $2 million prize.
14: Netflix has put out a casting call for players, and we can expect to see the competition series sometime next year. The project marks Netflix's latest push into unscripted adaptations of familiar franchises following Squid Game, The Challenge, and the upcoming Wonka's The Golden Ticket, which premieres September 23rd.
10: Some old school video right
14: there. Oh, yeah.
10: Associated Press got the 1980s version of Monopoly right there, 60th anniversary, which is very cool. So many cool versions of Monopoly.
14: Mm-hmm.
10: A little close to home here in the islands, though, getting bled out by high housing costs.
14: I know.
10: We play this every day. This is our reality.
14: No, for real. Yeah, when it gets like towards the end of the game,
10: yeah,
14: like you just kind of,
10: unless you got all the hotels and stuff that you're just raking it. You're sitting there with a cigar, right? A monocle.
14: It's never collecting. Fun.
10: Yeah.
14: It's in the beginning, it's fun. But then after, when you see like who's made like the money and all that, you're like, oh, man.
10: Yeah.
11: This hurts.
10: Counting those $1 bills. Okay, am I going to make it? I'm interested to see like what the jail is like, right?
11: Oh,
10: how they're going to turn that into an experience. I imagine that'll be fun.
11: Yeah.
10: And then like what the cards have, right? Because you're going to have to flip over some cards. So
11: I haven't played it so long. That's right.
10: Right, you got the cards in the middle of the board. Do. And then what the players like, are you going to be able to be like the thimble or something like that? Or
11: I know,
10: how's this going to work?
11: Right. Yeah. No, these are all good questions. Yeah. Like if they're going to stick true to like the game board itself.
10: Yeah.
11: So I don't know, but you know what? There's probably going to be some tears because that's what happens when my family plays Monopoly.
10: Yeah. Yeah. The railroad are going to be Skyline.
11: I like
10: updated
11: that.
10: Updated stuff. All right, coming up next, we're working for Hawaii with a live look at your early morning traffic plus your full forecast.
11: And Foster Botanical Garden lights up the evening this weekend. Details when we come back.
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15: Good morning, everyone. Your time is about to be 5:43 right on the dot this morning for this early Thursday. And we've got some pretty clear skies out there to start you off this morning with minimal shower coverage expected to make landfall as of right now. It looks like we've got some spotty areas and some pockets of some offshore rain, but again, not a whole lot making landfall. Even over the cool hours this morning, it remains pretty dry. Where we do have some rain and some moisture will be the east side there of Hawaii Island. So Hilo's right now has some moderate rain showers. But precipitation remains pretty low for the chances as we head towards the weekend, with some breezier trades developing for the rest of this week. And because of that, we have the small craft advisory that has been reissued now and will be extended into tomorrow until tomorrow evening until 6 p.m. Surf forecast is under advisory. Choppiest will be for the west at 3 to 5. Everywhere else today, 2 to 4 feet, and closer to the summertime average for Friday tomorrow for the north end of the island at 1 to 3. Quick look at that 7-day forecast for you moving forward for the week ahead. Partly cloudy to mostly sunny skies with less than 10% chance of rain this weekend and early next week. That's it for our forecast. Brian, I'll send things over to you.
13: All right, mahalo, Brittany, for the weather update. 544, let's check on that traffic this morning right here on the island of Oahu. Most of the traffic we get through the morning, you'll see it right there through that Waikele stretch. So far, so good. And, of course, H1, H2 merge will be getting busy as well from central Oahu, from Mililani and Wahiwa. Skyline, of course, going to be in the blue as always from that East Kapolei station towards Pearl Harbor at 23 minutes, 26 if you're headed off to the airport. We'll head outside for our friends on the windward side. If you're using Pali Highway to get to work this morning, this could be you right here. And we'll shuffle through some of these cameras. Here's going to be Like Like and School Street, which could be another option for you from the windward side. We'll jump back on that freeway. H1, H2 merge. That zip lane is open this morning. Here's H1 and Aiea Heights overpass. Finally, we'll pull the brakes right here on H1 and middle. So not too busy here yet, but you'll definitely see that bottleneck as we get through the morning. Drive times are in, and we'll see it. So 3 out of 3 from the west side in that comfortable green zone. Y&I being one of them at 60 minutes, 31-minute drive from Kapolei, 32 minutes out the door from Eva. And if you're coming on over from Mililani, just about 26 minutes for you guys. Windward side, same. Kaneohe and Kailua, both at a 16-minute pace into town. And Hawaii Kai, we'll see you guys here in just about 13 minutes. Sarah, we'll send it over to you.
14: Thank you very much, Brian. 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More on this beautiful bond when Wake Up Today continues.
1: 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I'm Jim Ryan, ABC News in Texas. The story is coming up.
21: When you first saw her, she was out walking her dog. 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
1: Many of the same places that were devastated by high water a year ago are being hit again today.
22: The 4th of July floods last year had rainfall of 20.29 inches.
1: Governor Greg Abbott.
22: The expected rainfall during this rainstorm is expected to be more than 30 inches.
1: At least 75 people have been rescued from high water this week. No fatalities have been reported. Jim Ryan, ABC News in Dallas-Fort Worth.
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9: You're watching Wake Up Today with Sam Spangler and Sarah Madison.
10: Welcome back. Time just turned 5:49 on this Thursday morning. Here's today's need to know before you head out the door. The United States has intensified its strikes on Iran, hitting targets farther north. American forces also fired into a ship the U.S. accused of trying to break its naval blockade on the Islamic Republic.
14: The Hawaiian Humane Society has captured two of the three dogs suspected of killing several cats and attacking at least one person in Waikele. Officials say the dogs had no tags or microchips and will undergo evaluations.
10: The Honolulu Police Commission is weighing whether a retired sergeant should get county-funded legal help. Darren Cocciola was sued along with other officers over allegations of wrongful DUI arrests at a roadblock. A decision is expected soon.
14: And Olive Garden fans, get ready. The chain is bringing back the never-ending pasta pass, but only 10,000 are available nationwide. 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
10: For the last month, millions around the world have been watching the World Cup, but not quite like one Iranian boy.
14: That's right. 9-year-old Lionel Messi fan Alireza Babajani was born blind, but thanks to his father, experienced the thrill of Argentina's win against England yesterday.
10: You see, Dad helps him see the soccer matches by using a tactile wooden map of a soccer field while guiding his son's finger so he can visualize what's going on.
14: Of course, Argentina's win yesterday means they will face off against Spain in the World Cup final on Sunday and another match for father and son to enjoy. Wow, that's just so incredible.
10: Yeah, right in the feels. This is just so amazing. I have a 9-year-old at home. The father-son bond, when you get to enjoy things together, the shared experience, nothing's better. And for Dad to do this, to figure this out and get to share that experience, there's just nothing better.
14: I love it. And, you know, it just shows, like, these kinds of, you know, things don't have to stop you from enjoying the game. You know what I mean? So I love that so much.
10: Yeah. And that's why, you know, like, I think we can care about sports and stuff too much sometimes. But this is why we care about it, right? Because it creates moments like this where we can bond. We can create community over it. We can create these relationships over it. We can create things over it. That's what it's all about.
14: I hope Messi watches this. You know what I mean?
10: I hope so too.
14: Right? Then he'll know, like, how much these games and what he means to a lot of boys. Like, you know what I mean? He's like such a star, but in bigger ways than just football.
10: Yeah, that is so cool. All right, folks, the final match will be played at 9 a.m. on Sunday. France and England will play for third place Saturday at 11 a.m. You can catch it all right here on KH1-2.
14: Well, we'll check on your morning traffic conditions next.
10: But before we take a break, let's take a peek outside to see how this Thursday morning is shaping up. That is an absolutely gorgeous sunrise right there. Check out some of those colors, folks. Keep it here. Wake Up Today. We'll be right back.
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5: 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No cloud cover, it's not very open-like, but now the wind is blowing, gusts of 20 miles an hour. Dan Brown and Sung J.M. lead at 4-under. They took advantage of lighter winds this morning. Brown to England. Playing in just his fourth career major, he tied for 10th at the Open 2 years ago at Royal Troon. Scottie Scheffler puts up a 2-under 68. The defending champ is 2 back, 68, the same first-round score as last year at Port Rush. Colin Morikawa, the 2021 Open champion, birdies the toughest hole on the course, the long par 4 sixth. Morikawa is also 2-under and 2 back. Rory McIlroy, 1-over through 5. That's 5 off the lead. I'm Ted Emmerich, Westwood One Sports.
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13: Today, 5:54. Let's head out the door this morning. Check on these traffic cameras. Here's Moanalua and Fort Shafter. Of course, through the morning, you'll see that traffic get a little bit busier as we make our way to the flow map here. Most of that traffic should be situated right here, H1 through that Waikele stretch. But so far, so good. Again, that zip lane is open and should remain open until about 9 o'clock this morning. Skyline going to be in the blue. You got those options. Skyline from the East Kapolei Station towards Pearl Harbor at 23 minutes 26 if you're headed off to the airport. With that, we'll head outside one more time. A live look outside at Moanalua and Fort Shafter. So drive times are on the way. Last time we checked, 3 out of 3 were in that comfortable green zone, and we'll see what's happening here. So it's still there. Good news again, 62 minutes, just over an hour for everyone from the west side in Waianae, 31 minutes out the door for Kapolei, 32-minute drive from Ewa. And if you're coming on over from Mililani, just about 27 minutes for you guys, 16-minute drive from the windward side in Kaneohe and Kailua and Hawaii Kai. We'll see you guys here in just about 13 minutes as we check on today's weather with Brittany.
11: Thanks, Brian. Here's looking to our forecast center this morning to start you off before our 6 o'clock a.m. hour. It remains relatively dry on our Doppler radar. We've got some pockets of some offshore moisture north of the interior islands, but not a whole lot making landfall this morning. So over the Ko'olau, it should be pretty dry. We do have some passing showers, it looks like, for Hilo right now of Hawaii Island. In terms of any weather or marine alerts, we just have the one small craft advisory that has been reissued now from the National Weather Service. The trades are increasing, and we usually have this small craft advisory when the trades are pretty strong, and they are expected to be strong through tomorrow until about 6 p.m. That will include the channels in between Molokai, Maui, and Maui in the southeast waters of Hawaii Island. And a quick look at the surf update for you. We've got 2 to 4 feet for most areas, northeast and south. West-facing surf just about 3 to 5. And a quick look at the 7-day forecast for you on the screen. Partly cloudy to mostly sunny skies that are forecast with less than 10% chance of rain, leaning closer into the weekend. And that'll be pretty consistent leaning into early and midweek next week as well. Top stories of the morning are coming up next. That includes an update on a pack of dangerous dogs in Kila and how a couple of them have now been captured. Don't go anywhere. We'll be right back.
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14: Case has been confirmed in Hawaii, but officials say the risk remains low.
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14: Good morning and welcome to Wake Up Today on this Thursday, the 16th of July. I'm Sarah Madison.
10: And I'm Sam Spangler. Before we get to your top stories, we have an absolutely beautiful sunrise this morning. Let's get a quick check of the forecast for today with Brittany Friedlander. Aloha and good morning, Brittany.
11: Yeah, that's right. Good morning, Sam. Good morning, Sarah. Absolutely gorgeous morning to start you off for today. So hopefully once you step outside the door, you're able to capture that. Send in some photos here to the Wake Up Today show. We've got partly cloudy to mostly sunny skies expected and some nice cotton candy colors to start you off for this morning. High 70s right now, low 80s already within the next about hour and a half. The daytime high today expected to be about 88 degrees with low humidity and northeast trades increasing. 8 mile per hour wind speeds right now. We're expecting about 10 to 15 by lunchtime, about 15 to 20 more towards sunset hour this evening. So we are seeing those trades increase. Because of that, we've got the small craft advisory now reissued for our easterly islands offshore waters until 6 p.m. tomorrow evening. And a quick look at the ocean forecast for you. We're under advisory for most areas. We'll see a downward trend even tomorrow with our surf. We've got the northeast and south at 2 to 4 feet, west facing a little bit choppier at about 3 to 5. And we'll get a downward trend again tomorrow for the north, closer to the summertime average at about 1 to 3, then 2 to 4 feet west, south and east still. The week ahead for you is on the screen, partly cloudy to then mostly sunny skies with less than 10% chance of showers and favoring the windward Mauka areas. We'll just get some light offshore precipitation and some moisture as we lean into Saturday and Sunday. That'll last through early and midweek next week still with less than 10% chance of rain. That's it as for our forecast. Brian, I'll send things over to you.
13: All right, mahalo, Brittany, for the weather update. 601, let's take a look at traffic right here on the island of Oahu. Looking pretty good. H1 through that Waikele stretch. Of course, you got your alternate routes, Moanalua Freeway and Nimitz Highway, Fort Weaver Road, pretty good as well. And if you're coming down from central Oahu, H1, H2 merge will be getting most of the traffic. Skyline, of course, I got your options right here in the blue from the East Kapolei Station towards Pearl Harbor at 23 minutes, 26 if you're headed off to the airport. And as always, we'll head outside and check on the cameras. Here's Moanalua and Fort Shafter. So we'll cycle through these cameras. In fact, we'll go all the way down that freeway and see what's happening here. H1 and IA Heights overpass. You see that zip lane is open this morning. Here's H1 and Ward. And finally, we'll get off that freeway and see what's happening on the east side for our friends in Hawaii Kai, even as far as Waimanalo, Kalani Anaole Highway, and Hawaii Kai Drive as they make their way towards town this morning. So 3 out of 3 from the west side currently in that comfortable green zone. And of course, one of them being Waianae at 62 minutes. So just over an hour from the west side. Kapolei at 32-minute drive. Eva also checking in at 32. And if you're coming on over from Mililani, just about 27 minutes for you guys. 15-minute drive from the windward side in Kaneohe and Kailua and Hawaii Kai. We'll see you guys here in just about 14 minutes. Let's send it back to you, Sam.
10: All right, mahalo, Brian. Happening now, damage assessment is underway in West Hollywood, California, following hours of flooding from a massive water main break overnight. The fast-moving water seen gushing down busy Sunset Boulevard, flooding nearby streets, apartments, businesses, and a bus depot. Several surrounding streets in the area have been closed, including Santa Monica and Palm Avenue, as massive sinkholes have developed. No injuries have been reported so far, but underground parking structures have been reported flooded.
14: A nationwide parasite outbreak has now reached Hawaii, but health officials stress there's no need to panic. It's called Cyclospora, and the Department of Health has confirmed the case here involves a visitor who contracted the illness before arriving in the islands. Officials say Cyclospora isn't spread person to person. Instead, people typically become infected after consuming contaminated produce or water.
3: Products can also be a source of outbreaks. You know, that might be another area to maybe consider, making sure that you're washing thoroughly that salad out of the salad mix as well.
14: While a specific food item has not been determined, evidence from Michigan suggests the parasite may be linked to lettuce. The state health department says it's closely tracking the disease.
10: An update now on that pack of dangerous dogs in Waikele. After several tips from the public, two of the three dogs were captured in Waipahu. While residents are relieved, some are still frustrated. It took multiple calls to police, the Humane Society, and KHON2 before anything was done. Both HPD and HHS say you should always call 911 if there's an imminent threat or an injury. But ultimately, it is up to the Humane Society to remove an animal.
0: We do rely heavily on the public for their eyes and ears and their assistance, that if they can safely help contain the dog without getting injured or hurt, that helps us too to get these dogs off the streets.
10: The Humane Society says crews will go back to look for the third dog. Meanwhile, the two captured dogs will go through a medical and behavioral assessment, and if cleared, will be eligible for adoption.
14: The Honolulu Police Commission is weighing whether a retired sergeant should get county-funded legal help in a lawsuit over the handling of a roadblock. Darren Cachola was sued along with other officers over allegations of wrongful DUI arrests. The lawsuit claims more than 100 people were found not to have any evidence of alcohol.
6: There was no incident in the PSO report that indicates he did anything incorrect. And this whole matter was while he was on duty. All the other officers in this case, I believe, and you correct me if I'm wrong, have been assigned counsel as a result of this. So we don't understand why Sergeant Cachola has been singled out and denied counsel. And we suspect it's because of his name.
14: Cachola had been fired years ago after a 2014 video showed a violent altercation between him and a woman. But the termination was lowered to a suspension after arbitration. An internal inquiry later examined excessive overtime he logged. Cachola retired in 2025.
10: In just a few hours, the next step in flood mitigation work will begin on a flood-prone road on the leeward coast. State transportation crews will begin to install what is called aqua cells along Pa'akea Road between Moore Street and Apana Road. Officials say the Kona low storms in March revealed two major problem areas due to dips in the road causing runoff from a nearby outlet to collect in the low points. The aqua cells are designed to divert, hold, and store the water. Again, work begins today. Kate Piper is on her way to Mi'ili and will have live updates later this morning.
14: Meanwhile, dozens of aging utility poles along the leeward coast are being replaced. It's part of HECO's critical pole hardening program, replacing hundreds of wooden utility poles across Maui, Oahu, and Big Island with poles made of fiberglass and steel. Hawaiian Electric says the three-year project aims to enhance safety in areas prone to wildfires.
21: Identifying this single stretch of, of about 100 poles on Farrington Highway, it's going to have some significant impacts when it comes to us being out there for the next 3 years on this particular stretch of road on Farrington Highway. So we wanted to give the community a heads up, let them know in advance that we're going to be out there working. And we will do our best to minimize the impact, but really this is all in the interest of safety.
14: HECO says traffic advisories and control measures will be put in place when needed. For more information on the project, visit khon2.com.
10: Time is 6:07 now. The city of Boston is welcoming an unusual guest of honor, an orange traffic cone?
14: Yeah, the cone signed and decorated by Scottish soccer fans arrived at Logan Airport this week as part of a friendly cultural exchange between Boston and Scotland.
10: Yeah, the tribute stems from World Cup celebrations last month when Scotland's Tartan Army fans playfully placed traffic cones on several Boston statues.
14: Now the artwork is helping raise money for mental health programs in both cities. Boston and Glasgow also recently announced plans to become sister cities.
10: This is cool.
14: Yes.
10: Relationships being formed from the World Cup. This is awesome. I love following some of the different things that some of the European, especially soccer fans and football fans, have come to enjoy in the United States. Ranch dressing appears to be one. So we got some random stuff. Yeah, these traffic cones, which is cool. And great that they're raising money for a good cause.
14: I love it.
10: Also, be careful with the old heart disease there. Europeans eating too much ranch dressing. Cholesterol going to be a problem.
14: But you know what, though? If you're going to go to Europe, that would be a great souvenir.
10: It would.
14: Because apparently, I had no idea how much of a fan ranch dressing would be.
10: Yeah.
14: So that's going to be the one. You know, you can get ranch dressing in the powder form.
10: Yes.
14: And you can mix it yourself.
10: Yeah.
14: You guys, these are great ideas.
10: Mix it up. Yeah, you bring it to out to Europe. People are going to love you, apparently.
14: Oh, man.
10: I didn't know they didn't have it. It's just like, I don't know.
14: Yeah.
10: Ubiquitous here, right?
14: Yeah, I put it on pizza, salad.
10: Yeah.
14: I was like, I use it just as much as any condiment, so it's so weird.
10: Yeah.
14: But it's fun that we have that connection.
10: Fun blending of the cultures. And the World Cup final is set, folks. It'll take place in East Rutherford, New Jersey on Sunday. The final match will be played at 9 a.m.
14: That's right. France and England will play for third place on Saturday at 11 a.m. Both matches can be seen right here on KH12. Coming up next, will the summertime weather continue today and into the weekend? Brittany has the latest forecast for us.
10: And she said how Hawaii high schoolers can now get paid while gaining real-world job experience. We'll explain when Wake Up Today returns.
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22: 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It's heartbreak for fans of every World Cup team when hopes for a championship comes to an end. But for England, maybe more than the others, it's been 60 years since the only title and even cup final appearance. There was the feeling this was the year. England led Argentina 1-0, 85th minute. Defending champs came back and won 2-1. The England captain is Harry Kane.
23: Devastated for them as well. We know how much it means to them. We know how much it would have meant to reach the final and have that day together. And look, we gave it everything, every last blood, sweat, tears, whatever it took. We tried to get us into that final and give the fans something to cheer about. But yeah, in the end, we fell short.
22: This World Cup run for England ending as the ones in 1986 and 98 did with a loss to Argentina. John Stash, our Westwood One Sports.
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13: Louis, this morning, that's looking pretty good as well. But you'll see that morning traffic as we get probably in the next 30 or so minutes. H1 through that Waikele stretch, not too bad. Skyline in the blue from the East Kapolei Station towards Pearl Harbor at 23 minutes, 26 if you're headed off to the airport. And still got that earlier accident. Shoulder is blocked in Liliha, North Kuakini Street, southbound, right before Hui Street. So that could be slowing down the drive this morning if you're in and around that area, Nu'uanu area, a little bit slowed down right there. So we'll head outside and we'll check on these traffic cameras. If you are in Waikiki, it's going to be Alawai and Makali, those cars heading out of Waikiki. And, of course, Makali, one of your routes in towards Waikiki this morning. If that's where you work, we'll jump back on that freeway and we'll show you everything making this way from the west side towards town this morning. H1, H2 merge. We'll head further down that freeway, Moanalua and Fort Shafter. And again, a zip lane is open this morning. Here's a live look outside H1 and Aiea Heights overpass. You can see that traffic already getting busy. So it's going to be about an hour drive for Waianae heading into town, 30 minutes for Kapolei, 31-minute drive out the door from Ewa. And if you're coming on over from Mililani, just about 27 minutes for you guys, 16-minute drive from the windward side in Kaneohe and Kailua, and Hawaii Kai. We'll see you guys here in just about 14 minutes as we check on today's weather with Brittany.
11: Thanks, Brian. Here's a look into the forecast center to start you off this morning. Beautiful horizon line right now at Waikiki overlooking Diamond Head right now. And we'll jump into that island-to-island forecast for you just a minute. But friendly reminder, if you're just tuning in, we do have hurricane season still till the end of November. And we're expecting a pretty above-average season due to El Nino. So we've been keeping close eyes on these systems in the central and the eastern Pacific basin. Right now, tracking a tropical storm Alita. And we also have a second unorganized group of thunderstorms. That is a 90% chance of becoming a tropical cyclone system between now and next week, Thursday. But both so far are expected to move northwesterly. It looks like the cone of uncertainty for this first tropical storm, Alita, will be hurricane status by this weekend, back to tropical storm status before becoming a tropical depression early next week, but not expected to make landfall, which is some good news there. Here in the Central Pacific, southwest there of the Hawaiian Islands, we do have a 30% chance of having something become a tropical cyclone system, but still staying south and then moving westerly. So we'll keep close eyes, we'll keep you up to date there. So far, at least we're not expecting any specific impacts. In terms of the radar right now, these are our current conditions. We've got some pretty light wet weather for the offshore areas. It remains dry for Kauai County, pretty dry for Oahu as well. Looks like we have some pockets there of some moisture over the Ku'olaus and for the north end of the island. Dry for Maui County areas, and then Hilo for Hawaii Island has some current rain showers now. And a look at the 7-day forecast for you. Moving forward, chances of rain for leeward areas will be pretty slim for the next week ahead. We'll favor those windward mauka showers as we move forward into the weekend and then early and midweek next week with less than 10% chance of rain and increasing trade winds as we head into Aloha Friday, Saturday and Sunday. That's it is right now for our forecast. Sam, I'll send things over to you.
13: All right, mahalo, Brittany. Coming up on 6:16 now, let's take a live look at the Dow Jones Industrial Average over on Wall Street, which is up 10 points through trading so far on this Thursday at 52,671. High school students across Hawaii can now get paid while gaining real-world job experience. The Department of Education has launched a new partnership internship program with private employers in fields that need more workers. The DOE believes it's a win-win. Students will earn at least $20 an hour, while businesses will be reimbursed for training and supervising them. For more information on how to apply, you can visit KHON2.com. The stories you need to know about are coming up next. And Rob DeMello goes one-on-one with the new preseason Mountain West Offensive Player of the Year. Hear from Hawaii quarterback Micah Alahato when Wake Up Today returns.
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11: Rob DeMello is there and got a chance to hit up the conference's preseason Offensive Player of the Year.
14: How's it going, everybody? Aloha and welcome back to Las Vegas, Nevada, here at Mountain West Conference Media Days for College Football 2026. And I'm joined by the quarterback of the University of Hawaii football team, Mike Alejandro, who was named the preseason Offensive Player of the Year. I've been around you long enough to know that all you care about is winning football games. But with that being said, to get that kind of recognition with all the hard work, dedication that you put into your craft, what does that mean to you?
16: It's a blessing. Recognition is humongous. It's amazing. But, you know, like you said, you got to go in some football games. So, obviously, it brings a target on our backs. You know, we're ready to go out there and prove it throughout the season and go put on some good work in the field.
14: Now, a couple of months ago at training camp, you were held out for precautionary reasons as you recovered from the injury suffered last year. How do you feel now? Now that we're about a week and a half away from you hitting training camp practice, 100%?
16: 100%. I feel great. I feel better than ever right now. Stronger, faster, more agile than I've ever been, I feel like. So I think that, you know, that period of time helped me a lot, just being able to activate the muscles again, work the little muscles again, and it got stronger for sure. So it feels great, 110% if it could be.
14: As we stand here on this stage, right over your shoulder is the Mountain West Conference Championship Trophy, something that the University of Hawaii has never been able to claim. 2019 made it to the conference tournament title game. How badly do you want to be a part of the team that helps bring that trophy to the island?
16: I want it bad. It keeps me up all night. It does. You know, fell short last year. Couldn't get over it, to be honest. Couldn't get over the loss after UNLV. So I've been wanting this so bad. You know, our team wants it as bad as I do. And I know we have a group of guys that are, you know, ready to go for that.
14: All right, July 29th, you and your team hit the practice field for training camp. And then August 29th is the season opener against Stanford on the road in California. Micah, appreciate the time, man. Congratulations on the honor. Remember, stay with KHON2 Sports on air and online for continuing coverage here from Las Vegas. For Mike Alejandro, I'm Rob DeMello. Back to you in the studio.
13: All right, mahalo, Rob and Micah. Can't wait for the season to start. Again, opens up August 29th.
11: Right.
13: And then coming up September 5th is the home opener. You can catch that on the CW, our sister station.
11: Mm-hmm.
13: That'll be against UNLV. Big game early in the season. They got Stanford, then UNLV. So it starts with a bang. With a couple of really good games. All right, folks, coming up next, Brady will have an in-depth look at your island weather forecast.
11: That's right. But first, let's take a quick look outside. We've had a beautiful sunrise. Take a look at that. Breathtaking. Brittany has more on your weather for the rest of the week.
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17: 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Prevagen, made for your brain. Late afternoon at Royal Birkdale, and Sung J.M. and Dan Brown still lead in the first round at 4-under. They shot 66 earlier this morning. Tommy Fleetwood, who grew up just down the road in Southport, opened with a 1-under 69. He's 3-back.
18: Wasn't that easy a day. I mean, 4-unders leading at the moment, so I think shows like the difficulty of sort of maybe getting it close. So 1-under is a good start to the week.
17: Bryson DeChambeau was at 4-under before a bogey at the last. Still a 3-under 67 for DeChambeau. He's 1-back. Former Open champion Colin Morikawa birdies the 9th. He is 3-under making the turn. Top-ranked Scottie Scheffler 2-back after a 2-under 68. And Rory McIlroy would like to kick it into gear. He is 1-over through 6. That is 5 off the pace. I'm Ted Emmerich, Westwood One Sports.
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1: 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Your time now is 6:25 a.m. right on the dot for this beautiful and very early Thursday morning. Before we jump into your island-to-island forecast, let's take a look at our Pacific Tropical Tracker and see what's brewing out there. First thing, in the Central Pacific, south of the Hawaiian Islands right now, we've got 30% chance of developing a new tropical cyclone system, which will be an organized system, whether that is tropical depression, storm, or hurricane status between now and next week, Thursday. Fortunately, it does look like it will stay westerly, its track, and stay south of the Hawaiian Islands. As we head into early next week, we do have a new tropical storm, Alida. We have it right now issued as a tropical storm, becoming hurricane status due to its cone of uncertainty into the weekend, and then back down, downgraded to tropical storm status by next week, Sunday. So we'll keep you up to date there. Thankfully, it's in the open water, not expected to make landfall, with a second disturbance 90% chance of becoming a new system still southwest of Mexico between the next 7 days. So we'll keep you up to date on all of these disturbances in the central and the eastern Pacific basin. We do have hurricane season until the end of November. In terms of our island-to-island forecast, it remains dry for Kauai County. We do have some light showers for what is the north end of the island. Looks like that's cleared up within our last few moments here. Maui County remains dry. And for Hawaii Island, we still have some pockets of some moisture there over in Hilo. And it looks like we've got a band of some rain that's making its way towards the east side in Hilo there for the Big Island within the next hour as well. In terms of the chance of rain for leeward areas, it will remain pretty minimal, less than 10% chance of rain moving forward through the next week ahead, with increasing trade winds through the weekend and early into midweek next week. So we'll really just favor those windward Mauka showers. Partly cloudy, though, to mostly sunny for the next 7 days. That's it for our forecast. Brian, I'll send things over to you.
2: All right, mahalo, Brittany, for the weather update. 6:27. Let's take a look at these cameras here. Here's H1 and Aiea Heights overpass. Again, that zip lane is open. That traffic making its way towards town this morning. We'll make our way to the flow map. Most of that traffic, H1 through that Waikele stretch. And, of course, Skyline going to be in the blue from the East Kapolei Station towards Pearl Harbor at 23 minutes, 26 if you're headed off to the airport. So not too bad as far as that traffic or lack thereof. Disabled vehicle, shoulder is blocked in Halawa at Halawa Heights Road at Ulune. And that could be slowing down the drive this morning. And we have an earlier accident, which is still there for about the past 20, 30 minutes. Or so, shoulders blocked in Liliha, North Kuokini Street. That is southbound between before Huli Street. So that could be slowing down your drive this morning if you're in the Nu'uanu area. And we'll head outside and check on these cameras again. H1 and Aiea Heights overpass zip lane is open. So good news. Let's check on those drive times. 62 minutes right now for Waianae, 32 for Kapolei, a 32-minute drive from Ewa. And if you're coming on over from Mililani, just about 28 minutes in the car this morning, 17-minute drive from the windward side in Kaneohe and Kailua and Hawaii Kai. We'll see you guys here in about 14 minutes. Well, get ready. Top stories of the morning are just ahead. Plus, the president is set to address the nation today with, quote, really big news when Wake Up Today continues.
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6: 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I'm Sarah Madison.
7: And I'm Sam Spangler. Before we get to your news, let's get a check on the forecast for today as well as the upcoming weekend with Brittany Friedlander. 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
8: Good morning, Sam. Good morning, Sarah, and happy early Thursday, everyone. High 70s now with beautiful blue skies overlooking Honolulu and Diamond Head right now with northeasterly trades at about 8 miles per hour. So some slight humidity as of right now, but expecting low humidity once the trades increasing throughout the rest of the day today, becoming fairly breezy and strong through the weekend. Doppler radar for you shows just some offshore showers now for Hilo, some making landfall slightly, but for all other areas, pretty spotty in terms of the wet weather. So it does remain pretty dry, nothing too significant there on the radar for us. As we head into our 7-day forecast, we have the small craft advisory to those trades being pretty strong now through tomorrow until tomorrow evening at about 6 p.m. Nonetheless, partly cloudy to mostly sunny skies, 20 to 25 mile per hour trades expected for the week ahead, and unchanged daytime highs. It'll be a little bit warmer today than it was yesterday, but about 88 degrees for our daytime high today, about mid to high 80s from now through next week Thursday. That's it as for our forecast. Brian, I'll send things over to you.
9: All right, mahalo, Brittany, for the weather update. 6:32, let's take a look at the traffic right here on, of course, the island of Oahu. Skyline going to be in the blue for the East Kapolei Station towards Pearl Harbor at 23 minutes 26 if you're headed off to the airport. And just that pocket of yellow, H1 heading townbound. And we still got the disabled vehicle shoulder is blocked in Halawa on Halawa Heights Road at Ulune Street. That could be slowing down the drive this morning if you're in that area. And of course, we'll head outside and check on these traffic cameras. Zip lane is open this morning, should remain open to about 9 o'clock. Here's that live look outside of H1 and Aiea Heights overpass as we shuffle through most of these cameras and see what else we can see here. H1 and Manager's Drive. And here is H1 at Radford. We'll head further down that freeway and we'll show you H1 in middle. And finally, we'll pull the brakes right here at King and Bishop in case you're working in downtown this morning. So traffic getting busy in downtown. Those cars are making their way down Bishop Street. Okay, so we'll take a look at those drive times. And three out of three from the west side, still in that comfortable green zone. Waianae at 63 minutes, 32-minute drive from Kapolei, 33 minutes out the door from Eva. And if you're coming on over from Mililani, about 29 minutes in a car for you guys. 18-minute drive from the windward side in Kaneohe, 17 minutes from Kailua using that Pali Highway and Hawaii Kai. We'll see you guys here in just about 14 minutes. We'll send it back to you, Sam.
7: All right, mahalo, Brian. Later today, President Donald Trump is set to make a primetime address to the nation. Trump teased the address saying it will focus on free and fair elections and include, quote, really big news. The president has long insisted he won the 2020 election, even though the very people he appointed to oversee it said the count was accurate and he lost. Trump's address from the White House kicks off at 3 p.m. Hawaii time.
6: Meanwhile, a rare diplomatic development comes as tensions between the U.S. and Iran continue to escalate. Caroline Shively has the latest from Washington.
10: Iran has released an American citizen charged with espionage. Last night, President Trump called that a gesture of goodwill. But this morning, Iran's military says it will destroy all the infrastructure in the region if the U.S. hits power plants and bridges, as the president has threatened. CENTCOM has just wrapped up its latest round of strikes against Iran, targeting multiple Iranian command centers and air defense sites. Meanwhile, the U.S. naval blockade of the Strait of Hormuz the president reinstated Tuesday remains in place.
11: And we'll have Iran defeated soon. They'll be defeated very soon. And then I guess it'll be even better. But, you know, even during this, it's been It's been amazing.
10: The escalation in U.S. strikes, along with the reimposition of the naval blockade, comes as the U.S. continues to pressure Iran to negotiate a deal.
11: We received a call just as I was coming here. They want to meet. They always want to meet. If you're not going to do it the way I'm doing it, you're never going to make a deal with them.
10: Meanwhile, the conflict is also fueling a growing debate here in Washington. More than half of House Democrats voted to eliminate $3.3 billion in U.S. military aid to Israel. But the amendment was defeated in a bipartisan vote.
3: The majority of Democrats now have shifted where we are on this issue with respect to Israel, that the U.S. cannot continue to finance a reckless government that has no regard for human rights and, frankly, has no regard for the President of the United States.
10: Vice President J.D. Vance said Wednesday the U.S. would not send in ground troops to Iran to accomplish regime change, telling Joe Rogan, quote, "We're not in that business anymore." In Washington, Caroline Shively, Fox News.
7: Back at home, a woman is dead and another is in critical condition after an incident at Maui's Koki Beach. At around 10:15 yesterday morning, firefighters responded to a report of one person pulled from the water and another still in the water. Both were unresponsive. Bystanders began CPR. A 53-year-old Texas woman was taken to the hospital. A 56-year-old California woman died at the scene.
6: Big Island police say a resident lost a substantial amount of money in an elaborate government impersonation scam. Police say the scammers claimed to represent the FCC and the Washington, D.C. police. In a scam that lasted for weeks, the victim was told to communicate through WhatsApp, and scammers convinced the resident they were under investigation for money laundering and could go to prison unless money was transferred. Police say government agencies will never ask you to communicate through messaging apps and will never demand money.
7: Staying on Hawaii Island, the county is working to improve emergency efforts for the Waikoloa Village area. Construction of a new evacuation route at the north end of the community from Kamakoa Drive to Queen Ka'ahumanu Highway is scheduled to start this week. Currently, residents in the area have two routes, Waikoloa Road and the Hulu Street evacuation route, which is used for emergencies only.
6: As e-bikes are increasing in popularity, a new law sets clearer rules on who can ride them and where. Under a new law signed by the governor, e-bikes can generally go anywhere a regular bicycle can, including streets, bike lanes, and most bike paths. They can also use sidewalks at speeds of up to 10 miles an hour or less, where bicycles are allowed. No one under 15 is allowed to ride an e-bike. And under the new law, helmets are required for those under 18 for anyone riding any type of electric mobility device, including e-scooters. And e-bikes are now required to be registered.
12: This is my message to the parents. There is now a very clear kuleana responsibility that if you are going to purchase this device for your youth, you're going to purchase this for your child, you are very much responsible to making sure that they know the rules and laws of the road, even as far as direct supervision.
6: One big change, mopeds and electric motorcycles are now banned from using bike lanes and bike paths. That's intended to keep shared bike infrastructure safe.
7: Time is 6:38 now. Forget the mega mansion. The ultra rich are now buying up the whole block.
6: Yeah, the new real estate craze called land maxing has billionaires purchasing neighboring homes to create massive private compounds with everything from private parking to paddle courts.
7: Coldwell Banker says luxury property searches doubled in the first 5 months of the year compared with 2025. Searches for buildable land are up 97% year over year, while searches for distinct properties, including private islands and estates, more than doubled. Oh, okay. You don't have to love thy neighbor if you don't have any neighbors.
6: Right? I know. I guess that's the point. I don't know.
7: I don't think creating a bubble for yourself is a great idea, especially billionaires not polling well in the United States these days. Seems like a bad idea. But I guess they can do what they can do with their money.
6: Right. I guess. I don't know. The first trillionaire? I wonder what he's going to do.
7: Now? Yeah.
6: You know what? He's trying to buy real estate in space.
7: Exactly. He's already done so.
6: I know.
7: Yeah, Mars is the mission, right? So you got a whole planet to yourself.
6: Right.
7: I find it lonely. Like, I love having neighbors, right? I love getting to know my neighbors. I think it's a great thing.
6: Yeah.
7: I don't know. I guess if you get billions, it changes the equation, maybe?
6: I don't know.
7: I don't know.
6: Yeah. Is it for safety? A paddle court? I don't know.
7: They all have, like, security. So, well, you can say they're, the neighbors are all, like, millionaires, too, right? Like, it's not, if you're living in that neighborhood, it's not like you're slumming it.
6: So no.
7: I don't know how this whole world works.
6: Right, yeah.
7: It is very strange, though, right?
6: Yep, it is. Well, coming up next, Brian, we'll have a live look at your traffic hotspots and your drive times heading into town.
7: And another majestic show of nature at Kilauea. The sights and specs from episode 51 of The Eruption when Wake Up Today returns.
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5: And we'll check on these traffic cameras. We'll start right here at H1 and Liliha. You can see traffic has already made it to this portion of the freeway. And if we back it up just a bit, we should see some traffic coming in to town this morning. H1, H2 merge. And finally, let's take a look what's happening as far as a zip lane is open this morning. Here's that live look at H1 and Aiea Heights overpass. So those drive times, again, are coming through for the most part. They've been in that comfortable green zone all morning long. They're still there. Waianae now just a little bit over an hour at 61 minutes, 31-minute drive for Kapolei, also 31 minutes in the car for Eva. And if you're coming on over from Mililani, just about 28 minutes for you guys. 16-minute drive from the windward side in Kaneohe, Kailua, using that Pali Highway. That's going to be 18 minutes this morning. And Hawaii Kai, we'll see you guys here in just about 15 minutes. Sarah, we'll send it back to you.
6: Thank you very much, Brian. Episode 51 at Kilauea Volcano came and went. Lava fountains began erupting around 8:30 yesterday morning and continued for about 8 hours. Fountains reached heights of about 950 feet. Most of the volcanic ash stayed inside Hawaii Volcanoes National Park, with light balls of Pelezhera reported along the Kau Desert Trail. Coming up next, the stories you need to know before you step out the door, and how a father helps his son, who was born blind, see the World Cup matches. More on this beautiful bond when Wake Up Today continues.
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15: From ABC News Tech Trends, you're going to be able to express yourself with even more emojis soon. Ahead of World Emoji Day on July 17th, we're getting a look at 9 new emojis that will show up on your devices in a few months. They include a monarch butterfly and a net to catch it, a flaming meteor, and a cracked smiley face that could indicate a thin veneer of happiness over trouble. Oh, there's also a pickle. Teens in the UK may dial up the thumbs down emoji over new plans to limit their time online. The government is proposing barring 16 and 17-year-olds from being online from midnight to 6 in the morning, but the proposal has a massive loophole. It also allows teens to turn off that setting on their devices. And space may be silent, but it is also a little sweet. Astronomers using a pair of radio telescopes in Spain say they found a type of sugar floating around in space that's also found in raspberries. With Tech Trends, I'm Mike Dabosky, ABC News.
16: Thursday morning, here's today's need to know before you head out the door. The United States has intensified its strikes on Iran, hitting targets further north. American forces also fired into a ship the U.S. accused of trying to break its naval blockade on the Islamic Republic.
6: The Hawaiian Humane Society has captured 2 of the 3 dogs suspected of killing several cats and attacking at least one person in Waikele. Officials say the dogs had no tags or microchips and will undergo evaluations.
16: The Honolulu Police Commission is weighing whether a retired sergeant should get county-funded legal help. Darren Cocholo was sued along with other officers over allegations of wrongful DUI arrests at a roadblock. A decision is expected soon.
6: And Olive Garden fans, get ready. 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
16: For the last month, millions around the world have been watching the World Cup, but not quite like one Iranian boy.
6: 9-year-old Lionel Messi fan Alireza Babijani was born blind, but thanks to his father, experienced the thrill of Argentina's win against England yesterday.
16: You see, Dad helps him see the soccer matches by using a tactile wooden map of a soccer field while guiding his son's finger so he can visualize what's going on.
6: Of course, Argentina's win yesterday means they will face off against Spain in the World Cup final on Sunday, and another match for father and son to enjoy.
16: Wow, this is... the World Cup has provided so many incredible moments. I think this is the best.
6: It is.
16: To see this bond between father and son like this. You can see the pure joy on his face right there as Argentina scores.
6: Uh-huh.
16: This is what it's all about.
6: It truly is, and I love that no matter what kind of challenges are ahead, that they can get through it somehow, creating even more of a special bond. And I hope his superstar favorite soccer player, Messi, sees this.
16: Yeah.
6: So he knows, like, what it means for him to play out, you know what I mean, play on those fields.
16: Yeah, what a great motivation that must be for Argentina, right? And really for everybody to enjoy these sports. Like, this is the way they're supposed to be enjoyed. Like, we get so caught up in the wins and losses and stuff like that. Like, this is the shared experience, the bonds we make, the relationships we make. That's what it's all about.
6: Yep.
16: All right, folks, the final match will be played at 9 a.m. on Sunday. Of course, that is Spain versus Argentina. France and England will play for third place. That'll be Saturday. You can catch that 11 a.m. right here on KH1-2.
6: When we come back, we'll check on your surf and weather forecasts.
16: But first, let's take a quick peek outside. So our Thursday morning is shaping up, and it is a gorgeous one. We got those summertime trade winds. We'll tell you about that as well as your surf for today when Wake Up Today returns.
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17: Westwood One Sports presents this special report on the 154th Open Championship, sponsored by Century, business insurance that specializes in you. A new leader in the first round at Royal Birkdale and a newcomer to this major, Jackson Suber from Tampa, making his Open debut, and he's on top at 5-under after an eagle at the par 5 17th. Sungjae Im, Dan Brown, and Colin Morikawa are 4-under, one back. Bryson DeChambeau in the throng of players at 3-under, 2 off the lead. He'll take that after he's 78 in the first round a year ago.
18: Anytime you get off to a great start, it's awesome, but there's 3 more days, dude. So
13: there's still a lot of golf to be played, but ultimately, from my perspective, I was really excited about the way I played, and it was fun playing with Scotty, seeing how good he strikes the ball. I mean, that's something that I've wanted to play with him for a while now, and seeing how he struck the ball today was beautiful.
17: Yeah, dude, Scotty Scheffler signing for a 268. He is three back. I'm Ted Emmerich, Westwood One Sports.
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6: 6:53 a.m. right on the dot this morning, and we'll start off taking a look into our forecast center and our Doppler radar. It looks like minimal showers this morning, pretty much statewide, so insignificant on the radar, but we've had some spotty showers for the north end of the island there, closer to Kahuku. Now a little bit for Hana, just some pockets of moisture, and then some for Hilo of Hawaii Island. But again, besides that, it's pretty dry, even for Kauai and Kauai County areas. Not spotting any rain showers, at least making landfall. Partly cloudy skies right now. Daytime highs expected to be a little bit warmer than it was yesterday, 87 to 88 degrees. High 70s now, low 80s by about 8 o'clock a.m. this morning. About 15 to 20 mile per hour trades. And trades are increasing more heavily for the offshore areas there for our easterly islands, with a small craft advisory that has now been reissued and extended into tomorrow until about 6 p.m. High pressure system remains strong for the islands, with nice trade winds moving through as we head into the weekend and early into midweek next week, with pretty dry trends for south central leeward areas. Just expect some light windward mauka showers with those trades for the week ahead. That's it for our forecast. Let's take a look at our surf with Gary. Good morning, Gary.
22: Hey, good morning, Brittany. Well, the North Shore's got this west-northwest swell, which is rare, and it's lasting for days. It's still 1 to 2, barely 3 feet, but people are out enjoying it. Looks like a gorgeous day up there in the country. Clean conditions. Out Makaha side, it's 2 feet there, and watch for sneaker sets every 30 minutes. Yep, the southwest swell is so inconsistent, but there's occasional 2.5, 3 footers, you know, shoulder to head high. It's all the way out to Diamond Head and Sandy Beach. Plenty of power there. And Makapu'u 1 to 2. And watch for higher sets later. The trade wind swells are going to solidify as the trades are going to be fresh paced now all the way through the weekend. And small craft advisories will tag along from Maui to the Big Island. Well, the high tide was pre-dawn at 5:40 a.m. Going low at 10:50 at 0 feet, mean sea level. It goes to a big high tide, 7 o'clock tonight. Sun's going to set 7:16. Our Aloha Friday sunrise at 5:59. Wind swell will top the list tomorrow. All the other swells will slowly fade. The Hawaii Paddleboard Championships, Hawaii Kai to Kamana on Saturday. And don't forget about the Honolulu Surf Film Fest happening now. 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All right, Brian, over to you. Have a good Thursday.
5: All right, mahalo GQ for that surf update. 6:55. Let's head out the door this morning and check on these traffic cameras. Here's Kopi'alani Boulevard and Kalakaua Avenue. That traffic making its way outside of Waikiki, and the opposite side making their way in towards Waikiki past the Hawaii Convention Center. So we'll stop you right here. H1 heading townbound again. Going to be picking up most of the traffic. So far, so good. And of course, you got your options. Skyline's going to be in the blue this morning from the East Kapolei Station towards Pearl Harbor at 23 minutes 26 if you're headed off to the airport. Still got the disabled vehicle shoulder. shoulder is blocked in Halawa on Halawa Heights Road at Ulune. So that could be slowing down the drive this morning. So we'll head outside. Beautiful views as far as the weather in Waikiki as you're heading in. Kapi'olani Boulevard and Kalakaua is what we're looking at. So let us hope three out of three are still in that comfortable green zone. We got one, we got two, and three. So it's looking good. Waianae still 61 minutes, so just over an hour from the west side out in Waianae. 32-minute drive from Kapolei, 33 from Ewa. And if you're coming on over from Mililani, just about 29 minutes for you guys. 19-minute drive from the windward side in Kaneohe, Kailua, if you're using the Pali Highway, that's going to be 16 minutes this morning. And Hawaii Kai, we'll see you guys here at 16 minutes as well. Well, top stories of the morning are coming up next. That includes a live report from Kate Piper. Good morning, Kate.
0: Good morning, Brian. Next steps in a flood mitigation project are underway on the Leeward Coast. More details coming up on Wake Up Today. Stay tuned.
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2: Texting Thumb Therapy. I'm ABC's Chuck Sievertson. Coming up,
15: here are your political insights from ABC News. Lawmakers are looking ahead to President Trump's planned primetime address tonight, with some raising concerns the president will use the speech to cast doubt on the legitimacy of the 2020 election. Senate Minority Leader Chuck Schumer.
23: We are red teaming what they might do and how we can combat it ahead of time.
15: Republican John Thune also pushing back, saying the 2020 election is settled and that the focus should be on the midterms.
24: I don't know what he's going to say. Only thing I can tell you is we are focused on the 2026 election. At least I am, and I think most of my colleagues are.
15: The Trump administration has leveled new 25% tariffs on Brazil, with carve-outs for goods that can't be made in the U.S., like beef, coffee, and orange juice. And amid continued fighting in the Middle East, President Trump thanked Iran overnight for releasing a wrongfully detained American citizen, identified as Dina Karari, adding the U.S. appreciates this gesture of goodwill. Mike Dabusky, ABC News.
2: Texting Thumb can describe phone-related pains caused by tired-out tendons and achy joints, like stiffness, throbbing near the knuckle, and a clicking sensation when bending the thumb. If not treated, you could get carpal tunnel and arthritis. A doc at the University of Kentucky Healthcare Hand Center says limit phone time or take short breaks. Mix up postures. Switch hands to type. Use a different finger. Use the voice-to-text feature. Circle and ring-shaped grip accessories attached to the back of the phone.
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6: Good morning and welcome to Wake Up Today on this Thursday, the 16th of July. I'm Sarah Madison.
16: And I'm Sam Spangler. Before we get to your top stories, this Thursday is looking good so far. Let's get a check on the forecast with Brittany Friedlander. Aloha and good morning, Brittany.
27: Morning, Sam. Good morning, Sarah Ann. Happy early Thursday, everyone. We've got beautiful blue skies to start you off for this morning. High pressure system remains strong for the island, so nice trades that'll be pumping out for the next week ahead, with low humidity forecasted for us as well. Doppler radar hasn't changed too much since we last spoke. We've got some showers making landfall there right over in Hilo for Hawaii Island. We're starting to see some more moisture now for Hana. Very brief pockets of some moisture there. Dry for Oahu right now and for Kauai County areas, though. And our hour-to-hour forecast shows us high 70s now, but within the next hour, we'll be at low 80s, with the daytime high today expected to be a little bit warmer than it was in previous days, about 88 degrees. And we have been leaning more towards those warmer temperatures. but should still be pretty comfortable with the trades. Along with the trades, we have the small craft advisory that's issued until 6 p.m. Aloha Friday. And a quick look at the 7-day forecast for you on the screen moving forward into the week ahead. Partly cloudy to then mostly sunny trends as we head into the weekend, and that'll last through early and midweek next week. That's it for our forecast. Brian, I'll send things over to you.
5: All right, mahalo, Brittany, for the weather update. 7:01, let's take a look at that traffic. We'll start it right here on the Valley Isle on Maui. If you're heading towards Kahului this morning, that morning traffic on Haleakala Highway as you make your way in, Wailuku towards Waiahu, that's looking pretty good. And we did check south on South Kihei Road and Pi'i Lani Highway. Not too bad if you're heading towards Kihei this morning. We'll bring that flow map right back here to the island of Oahu. Still got the disabled vehicle. Shoulder is blocked in Halawa on Halawa Heights Road at Ulune Street. That could be slowing down the drive this morning. You can see Skyline going to be right here in the blue from the East Kapolei Station towards Pearl Harbor at 23 minutes, 26 if you're headed off to the airport. And as always, we'll head outside. One of our busier intersections, King South and Kapi'alani Boulevard. Again, if this could be your route into Kaka'ako or even towards the downtown area. And we'll jump back on that freeway. We'll show you the H1, H2 merge. That's getting busy as well. And the zip lane is open this morning. Here's H1 and Manager's Drive. Finally, we'll pull the brakes right here at H1 and Ward. A lot of traffic coming in from the east side using Kalani Ana'ole Highway as their route into town this morning. So it's been good all morning long. In the green, as far as the west side traffic, 62 minutes right now from Waianae. So just over an hour, 34-minute drive for Kapolei and Eva. And if you're coming on over from Mililani, just about 30 minutes for you guys. 17-minute drive from the windward side in Kaneohe, Kailua, using that Pali Highway. That's going to be 18 minutes this morning. And Hawaii Kai, we'll see you guys here in just about 15 minutes. Back to you guys.
16: All right, mahalo, Brian. Happening now, damage assessment is underway in West Hollywood, California, following some 4 hours of flooding from a massive water main break overnight.
6: The fast-moving water was seen gushing down busy Sunset Boulevard, flooding nearby streets, apartments, businesses, and a bus depot. Several surrounding streets in the area have been closed, including Santa Monica and Palm Avenue, as massive sinkholes have developed.
16: You can see the water rushing right there. No injuries have been reported so far, although two people reportedly fell into one of the sinkholes. Amazingly, officials say water services remain functional for a large majority of customers in the area, with the exception of one person. Back at home, the next phase of the Pa'akea Road flood mitigation project is getting underway.
6: Kate Piper joins us now live from Leeward Coast with more on what's planned. Good morning, Kate.
1: Good morning, Sarah. Good morning, Sam. Yes, work is well underway here this morning at Pa'akea Road. We're here in front of the construction site located near Apana Road, where they're going to be installing new aqua cells. I'm going to step out of the way so you guys can get a better look at the work that's going on as I tell you about the upcoming project. This road in particular was flagged as a flood-prone zone after the April Kona low storms that hit back-to-back. It brought heavy rains, devastating flooding to all of our islands. So officials, you know, they surveyed this road and flagged this area as a particular trouble spot when it came to flooding. As you can see, it's got this kind of dip in the road where water likes to gather and sit. So these aqua cells are being installed as a way to divert and hold water off of our roadways, especially in times of severe weather. Roadwork is going to be ongoing from 8:30 a.m. to 5 p.m. Monday through Friday, except weekends and holidays. They're going to be narrowing traffic down to one lane. You can see right here, not super busy right now this morning, but there have been some people heading out. Officials want to keep the traffic down to locals and residents in the area, and they also want residents to anticipate some extra slows and also a little bit of traffic delays. They're going to be continuing work up until September of 2026, officials estimate. We're going to be here all morning long giving you updates on the project as they continue. Kate Piper, working for Hawaii, sending it back to you in the studio.
16: All right, mahalo for that live update, Kate. A nationwide parasite outbreak has now reached Hawaii, but health officials stress there's no need to panic. It is called Cyclospora, and the Department of Health has confirmed the case here involves a visitor who contracted the illness before arriving in the islands. Officials say Cyclospora isn't spread person to person. Instead, people typically become infected after consuming contaminated produce or water.
3: Salad products can also be a source of outbreaks. You know, that might be another area to maybe consider making sure that you're washing thoroughly that salad out of the salad mix as well.
16: While a specific food item has not been determined, evidence from Michigan suggests the parasite may be linked to lettuce. The state health department says it's closely tracking the disease.
6: An update now on that pack of dangerous dogs in Waikele. After several tips from the public, two of the three dogs were captured in Waipahu. While residents are relieved, some are still frustrated it took multiple calls to call police, the Humane Society and KHON2 before anything was done. Both HPD and HHS says you always should call 911 if there's an imminent threat or any injury, but ultimately it is up to the Hawaiian Humane Society to remove an animal.
7: We do rely heavily on the public for their eyes and ears and their assistance, that if they can safely help contain the dog without getting injured or hurt, that helps us too to get these dogs off the streets.
6: The Humane Society says crews will go back to look for the third dog. Meanwhile, the two captured dogs will go through a medical and behavioral assessment and, if cleared, will be eligible for adoption.
16: The Honolulu Police Commission is weighing whether a retired sergeant should get county-funded legal help in a lawsuit over the handling of a roadblock. Darren Cachola was sued along with other officers over allegations of wrongful DUI arrests. The lawsuit claims more than 100 people were found not to have any evidence of alcohol.
9: There was no incident in the PSO report that indicates he did anything incorrect. And this whole matter was while he was on duty. All the other officers in this case, I believe, and you correct me if I'm wrong, have been assigned counsel as a result of this. So we don't understand why Sergeant Cachola has been singled out and denied counsel. And we suspect it's because of his name.
16: Cachola had been fired years ago after a 2014 video showed a violent interaction between him and a woman. But the termination was lowered to a suspension after arbitration. An internal inquiry later examined excessive overtime he logged. Cachola retired in 2025. Time is 7:07 now. An investigation is underway after a Blue Angels flyover came a little too close to the crowd.
6: Yeah, yesterday's flyover was part of the Pensacola Beach Air Show, which runs through Saturday. Social media videos show the jets flying over the crowd close enough to send sand and items on the shore flying.
16: In a statement, officials said during an aerial maneuver, an aircraft flew lower than standard profiles, resulting in the disturbance on the beach. The Blue Angels are conducting a review of the events. No one was hurt during the incident. Whoa,
6: yeah.
16: That is very close. So we've had the Blue Angels here in Honolulu, and they're fantastic. Some of the best pilots in the world. That is very close.
6: You know, it's like close enough where you probably could see the pilot's eyes.
16: Yeah.
6: You know what I mean?
16: This is straight out of Top Gun or something like that. So I'm not a pilot. I mean, you know, we get the release. It says it's closer than usual. I don't know, like, what the safe distance is. Let's maintain the safe distance, I hope. I mean, it's cool when they're, like, close.
6: Yeah.
16: I don't
6: know
16: if I would want to be that close.
6: Nope. Yeah, that was a little bit too close for comfort, for sure. Especially if it was, like, picking up the sand and items on the beach.
16: Yeah.
6: Then you know. It's like, oh.
16: Yeah.
6: Yeah, no, thank you.
16: That is.
6: I know. Probably when you're there, you, like, it's because it's so fast. You don't even realize it.
16: I know.
6: But like, watching it back on video, then you're like, whoa. Yeah. Okay.
16: I was watching the other jet, and so I thought that was the close one. And then the other one that's like right above them flew over. I wasn't expecting that. I got like a jump scare from that. Could you imagine being on the beach when that happened?
6: I mean,
16: cool experience, obviously, if you're not like sand in your eyes or whatever. But also just like, ugh.
6: Yes. I know. Shoot. I don't know.
16: Let's do the cool stuff. Let's just make it safe.
6: Well, coming up next, the latest forecast to help you plan your Thursday and the upcoming weekend.
16: And how a new United States coin is skirting standard federal law. We'll explain when Wake Up Today returns.
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10: 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Lionel Messi has a chance. Here's Westwood One soccer analyst Jamie Watson.
11: The romantic in me wants to see Lionel Messi holding a trophy again and lifting back-to-back World Cup titles, and then we can completely stop the discussion of is Messi better than Ronaldo or any other player, because the discussion would be over right then and there.
10: He's got the most World Cup career goals with 21, and he assisted on both of Argentina's goals in yesterday's come-from-behind 2-1 victory over England, and now he has the most assists also. Standing in the way of a storybook Messi finish, Spain, defending European champs, ranked number 2 in the world. Spain's path to the World Cup final has been much easier. They've outscored the opposition 13-1. John Stashower, Westwood One Sports.
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5: Welcome back to Wake Up Today, 712. Let's take a look at that traffic. The good news is a stall has cleared in Halava on Halava Heights Road at Ulune Street. So that's going to be the good news for this morning. And of course, going to have that usual morning traffic, H1 through that Waikele stretch. And you got your options right here. Skyline going to be in the blue from the East Kapolei Station towards Pearl Harbor at 23 minutes 26 if you're headed off to the airport. And outside we go. We'll check on these cameras. And we'll start it on the windward side in Kahikili and Haiku Road. If you're in Kaneohe or even Kailua, Waimanalo, using this route to get towards town this morning, we'll show you different routes you can make towards town this morning. Here's Pali Highway and Waokanaka. Let's take a look real quick at Like Like and School Street. And of course, you have H3 as your route from the windward side. H1, H2 merge, that's going to get busy as well. And we'll pull the brakes right here at H1 and Liliha. You can see it's getting busy at this portion of the freeway. H1 and Ward is going to be busy as well. H1 and Middle 2. So drive times are on the way. Let's cross our fingers. So 2 out of 3 from the west side, still in that comfortable green zone. Waianae being one of them at 66 minutes, 37-minute drive from Kapolei, 34 minutes out the door from Ewa. And if you're coming on over from Mililani, just about 30 minutes for you guys. 18-minute drive from the windward side in Kaneohe. Kailua using the Pali Highway, also at an 18-minute drive. And Hawaii Kai, we'll see you guys here in just about 16 minutes as we check on today's weather with Brittany.
27: Thanks, Brian. Here's a look into the forecast center this morning. Light passing offshore showers, but we haven't seen a lot of rain making landfall that's too significant for the islands so far this morning. We're getting some drier trends favoring really just the rain for those windward Mauka areas, especially now since the trades are increasing. But areas where you could potentially see some wet weather, looks like we've got some pockets of moisture now making their way over towards Hana there in Maui, and then the central and east coast there of Hawaii Island. So Hilo's got some rain, even Volcano at the moment. Westerly islands, though, are a bit drier, Oahu and Kauai County areas included. Here's a quick look at our hour-to-hour forecast for you. High 70s to low 80s for the islands right now. We'll have a daytime high approximately between 87 to about 88 degrees, closer to lunchtime later today. And a mix of partly cloudy to then mostly sunny skies with increasing trades now issued from the National Weather Service. Along with that, the one marine alert, which is the small craft advisory we have now through tomorrow evening. Besides that, it looks pretty nice in terms of the beach weather, low humidity, breezy trades, and in terms of the surf, we're under advisory, but not quite the summertime average for the north. So just about 2 to 4 feet, east facing 2 to 4, south 2 to 4 feet, and for the west, 3 to 5. 7-day forecast for you is also on the screen overhead. Expect partly cloudy to mostly sunny skies. We're expecting some pretty blue skies moving forward and less than 10% chance of rain. That's it as for our forecast. Sam, I'll send things over to you.
16: All right, mahalo, Brittany. Time is 7:15 now. Let's take a live look at the Dow Jones Industrial Average over on Wall Street, which is up 38 points through trading so far on this Thursday at 52,698. The Treasury Department says the U.S. Mint is now making $1 coins depicting President Donald Trump. It is said to help celebrate America's 250th birthday and shows the commander-in-chief on the front with the words Liberty and In God We Trust written out. The backside of the coin shows the seal of the United States with the bald eagle. Treasury Secretary Scott Bissent described the coin as a, quote, symbol of patriotism. Federal law typically prohibits a living U.S. president on currency. However, the Treasury Secretary can authorize it under certain circumstances. The coins will be released in the fall. All right, folks, the stories you need to know about are coming up next. And Rob DeMello goes one-on-one with the new preseason Mountain West Offensive Player of the Year. Hear from Hawaii quarterback Micah Alahato. Wake Up Today returns.
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16: Welcome back. 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
5: Yeah, Rob DeMello is there and got a chance to hit up the conference's preseason Offensive Player of the Year.
29: How's it going, everybody? Aloha and welcome back to Las Vegas, Nevada, here at Mountain West Conference Media Days for College Football 2026. And I'm joined by the quarterback of the University of Hawaii football team, Micah Alahato, who was named the preseason Offensive Player of the Year. I've been around you long enough to know that all you care about is winning football games. But with that being said, to get that kind of recognition with all the hard work, dedication that you put into your craft, what does that mean to you?
23: It's a blessing. Recognition is humongous. It's amazing. But, you know, like you said, you got to go in some football games. So, obviously, it brings a target on our backs. You know, we're ready to go out there and prove it throughout the season and go put on some good work in the field.
29: Now, a couple of months ago at training camp, you were held out for precautionary reasons as you recovered from the injury suffered last year. How do you feel now? Now that we're about a week and a half away from you hitting training camp practice, 100%?
23: 100%. I feel great. I feel better than ever right now. Stronger, faster, more agile than I've ever been, I feel like. So I think that, you know, that period of time helped me a lot, just being able to activate the muscles again, work the little muscles again, and it got stronger for sure. So it feels great, 110% if it could be.
29: As we stand here on this stage, right over your shoulder is the Mountain West Conference Championship Trophy, something that the University of Hawaii has never been able to claim. 2019 made it to the conference tournament title game. How badly do you want to be a part of the team that helps bring that trophy to the island?
23: I want it bad. It keeps me up all night. It does. You know, fell short last year. Couldn't get over it, to be honest. Couldn't get over the loss after UNLV. So I've been wanting this so bad. You know, our team wants it as bad as I do. And I know we have a group of guys that are, you know, ready to go for that.
29: All right, July 29th, you and your team hit the practice field for training camp. And then August 29th is the season opener against Stanford on the road in California. Micah, appreciate the time, man. Congratulations on the honor. Remember, stay with KHON2 Sports on air and online for continuing coverage here from Las Vegas. For Micah Alejado, I'm Rob DeMello. Back to you in the studio.
16: All right, mahalo, Robbie. And Micah, excited for him coming up in this season. His third year at the University of Hawaii, redshirted his freshman year, although he had that wonderful game against New Mexico. They kick off, obviously, it's going to be August 29th at Stanford. Then the next week on the CW, our sister station, we're going to have them taking on UNLV. Going to be a big matchup. That's two of the Mountain West favorites right there.
1: Ooh,
16: be fun.
1: Yeah, I mean, you got the Ninth Island.
16: Yeah.
1: You got right here the Kama'aina. So, yeah. You know, it's I think the Ninth Island, Kama'aina. I mean, if you live in Vegas, where do you go? Where do you go back to?
16: Oh, if you go to a game out there, the UH fans outnumber the UNLV fans a lot of times.
1: Yeah.
16: Even, I mean, the UNLV's been doing better lately.
1: Right.
16: But, yeah, the UH fans are strong out on the Ninth Island.
1: Yeah.
16: So, yeah, I think UH got them as far as that goes.
1: We got them.
16: All right, coming up next, quick check on your morning traffic conditions.
1: Yeah, and just ahead, Brittany will have your full forecast right here. Wake up today. We'll be right back.
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3: Westwood One Sports presents this special report on the 154th Open Championship, brought to you by Fisher Investments. A few days ago, the three-time Open champion Nick Faldo told Sky Sports that Bryson DeChambeau has, quote, zero clue of strategy for Lynx Golf. DeChambeau carded a 367 in the first round. He's two off the lead, and it sounds like Faldo's comment was on his mind afterward.
4: I think you've got to be a lot more strategic out on the golf course, and I feel like I did a really good job today of being incredibly strategic and focused super hard and placing it in the right places. Besides 18, I placed the ball in some good areas, but just need to get more fairways. Other than that, I felt like my strategy was nice today.
3: Was it? Gotta love golf pettiness. Jackson Super leads after posting a 5-under-65 in his first ever Open Championship round. Dan Brown, Sung J.M., and Pearson Cootie are 4-under, one back. Scotty Scheffler at -2. I'm Ted Emmerich, Westwood One Sports.
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0: We've got that southwest of Mexico and a new there cluster of developments, 90% chance of becoming a new system within the next 7 days as well. So quite a few areas there of some disturbed weather that could potentially be one of our systems, but lots that are in the open waters not making landfall. And Tropical Storm Alita is expected to move northerly. Looks like the cone of uncertainty is going to downgrade to a tropical storm now. Hurricane over the weekend and then downgrade to again a tropical storm by next week Sunday. So we'll give you any updates there. For right now though, we're in the clear at least for the next week. And we have some beautiful island to island weather for you now. It remains pretty dry for the islands. Some spotty areas of some offshore moisture and some pockets of rain, but for now it remains dry for Kauai County, Oahu. Maui County starting to see a few showers there. Maui east side there of Hana and then Hilo of Hawaii Island, but nothing too significant. Ocean forecast for you, 2 to 4 feet for the northeast and south. West-facing surf, 3 to 5. And a quick look at the 7-day forecast for you on the screen. Partly cloudy for Aloha Friday and Saturday, and mostly sunny as we head into early next week. That's it for our forecast. Brian, I'll send things over to you.
1: All right, mahalo, Brittany, for that weather update. 7:26. Let's take a look outside. It's going to be H1 and Liliha. So you can see that usual bottleneck, which happens right about now on that portion of the freeway as you get closer towards town and Waikiki this morning. We'll stop it right here. The flow map shows us most of the traffic kind of situated further H1 through that Waikele stretch. H1 Liliha going to get busy. And that earlier accident, we focus on our surface street, the shoulders blocked in the Honolulu area, Punchbowl and Beritania Street. In case you work in downtown area, that could be slowing down the drive this morning. And as always, that zip lane is open this morning and should remain open to just about 9 o'clock this morning. So go ahead and show you those drive times. Just over an hour for Waianae at 68 minutes, 39-minute drive for Kapolei, 34 minutes out the door from Ewa. And if you're coming on over for Mililani, just about 30 minutes for you guys, 20-minute drive from the windward side in Kaneohe and Kailua and Hawaii Kai. We'll see you guys here in about 19 minutes. Well, top stories of the morning are coming up next. But first, let's check back in with Kate Piper. Good morning, Kate.
2: Good morning, Brian. Work is underway in a flood mitigation project on the Leeward Coast. More details coming up on Wake Up Today. Stay tuned.
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5: 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Welcome back to Wake Up Today on this Thursday. I'm Sam Spangler.
3: And I'm Sarah Madison. Before we get to your news, let's check your weather with Brittany Freelander. 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
6: Good morning, Sarah. Good morning, Sam. And happy early Thursday. Beautiful blue skies to start you off for this morning. With some trades on the lighter side, they aren't too weak today, though. They're expected to increase throughout the morning. So about 8 to 10 miles per hour now, 10 to 15 within the next couple of hours. We could even reach those winds 15 to 20 like what we had last week. So some breezier conditions are expected as we approach the upcoming weekend and head into early next week as well. Because of that, we do have the small craft advisory back. It is now issued until 6 p.m. tomorrow evening. Quick look at our Pacific Tropical Tracker for you before we move forward to the rest of our forecast here. We do have a few new developments and disturbances. First one, 30% chance of developing south of the islands here, and then 90% chance southwest of Mexico with already formed tropical storm Alita. And Alita is expected to move northerly right now. She is expected to intensify over the weekend to hurricane status and then drop back down to tropical storm status by next week, Sunday. So we'll give you any updates on her coming up soon. Doppler radar island to island for us. No significant rain showers, but we do have some pockets of moisture for Hana right now and some areas like the east side of Hawaii Island in Hilo. So some pretty typical hot spots moving forward through this morning. Ocean forecast for you, 2 to 4 for the northwest and south, west-facing choppier at about 3 to 5. And a quick look at that 7-day forecast for you. Overhead, expect partly cloudy skies. Nice dry trends favored through early next week and mostly sunny for this upcoming Sunday. That's it right now for our forecast. Brian, I'll send things over to you.
5: Thank you, Brittany, for that weather update. 7:32, let's take a look at that traffic right here on the island of Oahu. We do have an earlier accident. This shoulder is blocked in Pearl City on 2nd Avenue at Lehua Avenue. That could be slowing down the drive this morning if that's your area. And, of course, Skyline, that's going to be in the blue from the East Kapolei Station towards Pearl Harbor at 23 minutes 26 if you're headed off to the airport. Moanalua Freeway, Nimitz Highway, those alternate routes are open. And if you're coming down from Mililani and Wahiwa, most of that traffic is going to be at the H1-H2 merge. So we'll head outside and we'll check on these traffic cameras, H1 and Liliha, getting busy this morning. We'll head further down. We'll check out what's happening here. H1 and Ward, always a good indication of what's happening. You can see a lot of cars coming in from the east side using Kalani Anaole Highway. And here it is on the east side, Kalani Anaole Highway and Hoaikai Drive. We'll check out these ones. Kapi'olani Boulevard and Kalakaua. Those cars stopped at the light heading outside of Waikiki, heading out of Waikiki, the opposite side heading in towards Waikiki, past the Hawaii Convention Center this morning, in case you're working in our tourism industry. So get ready for slower than usual drive times, 76 minutes from the west side out in Waianae, over an hour right there, 47-minute drive from Kapolei, 37 minutes out the door from Ewa. And if you're coming on over from Mililani, that's going to be 32 minutes this morning. 21-minute drive from the windward side in Kaneohe, Kailua, using that Pali Highway, about 20 minutes in the car. And Hawaii Kai, we'll see you guys here in just about 21 minutes. Let's send it over to Sarah.
3: Thank you very much, Brian. Later today, President Donald Trump is set to make a primetime address to the nation. Trump teased the address, saying it will focus on free and fair elections and include, quote, really big news. The president has long insisted he won the 2020 election, even though the very people he appointed to oversee it said the count was accurate and he lost. Trump's address from the White House kicks off at 3 p.m. Hawaii time.
5: Back at home, a woman is dead and another is in critical condition after an incident at Maui's Koki Beach. At around 10:15 yesterday morning, firefighters responded to a report of one person pulled from the water and another still in the water. Both were unresponsive. Bystanders began CPR. A 53-year-old Texas woman was taken to the hospital. A 56-year-old California woman died at the scene.
3: Big Island police say a resident lost a substantial amount of money in an elaborate government impersonation scam. Police say the scammers claimed to represent the SEC and Washington, D.C. police. In a scam that lasted for weeks, the victim was told to communicate through WhatsApp. And scammers convinced the residents they were under investigation for money laundering and could go to prison unless money was transferred. Police say government agencies will never ask you to communicate through messaging apps and will never demand money.
5: Staying on Hawaii Island, the county is working to improve emergency efforts for the Waikoloa Village area. Construction of a new evacuation route at the north end of the community from Kamakoa Drive to Queen Ka'ahumanu Highway is scheduled to start up this week.
0: Currently, residents in the area have two routes, Waikoloa Road and the Hulu Street evacuation route, which is used for emergencies only. Back on Oahu, the next phase of the Pa'akea Road flood mitigation project is getting underway.
3: That's right. Kate Piper joins us now live from the Leeward Coast with more on what's planned. Good morning, Kate.
2: Good morning, Sarah. Good morning, Sam. Yes, work is well underway here this morning on Pa'akea Road. We're talking about the flood mitigation project where they're going to be installing aquacells to help divert storm water that's brought on by heavy rain, severe weather. And here to tell us a little bit more about that, I've got Rep. Darius Kila. Good morning and mahalo for being
7: morning.
2: Here with us.
7: Thank you for having us. Welcome to Nanakuli.
2: Absolutely. Okay, so we were just talking a little bit off camera, you know, this area was flagged as a flood prone zone after the Kona lows, and that's really what set plans into motion here to work on these improvement projects. Can you tell us a little bit more about that?
7: Largely, the plans occurred because of Kona low, but if you go back at least 4 or 5 decades, our community has known this area has been prone to flooding, but I think the one bright side after the Kona low instance is that things that have probably gone without care, without notice, have now been put on the forefront. And so now for the first time, instead of waiting 40 years, we just got it done in 4 months. We're underway to making some progress here.
2: Yeah, absolutely. And you were kind of describing to me the improvements that have already been made in this area beyond just these aquacells being installed. You were kind of describing to me the brush that's been cleared and how the roads are clearing up a little bit. Can you tell us what you've seen so far?
7: So this road, if people can really understand, was flooded. It was debris. I mean, there was trash. So we're in an area that is being improved heavily because now the state DOT owns it. We have done traffic mitigation, our flood mitigation, and this is only one step, right? After we complete these two culverts, these two drainage sites, we're going to be continuing it more because we know water changes, water flow direction is important for us to know because this road is imperative to our emergency systems that this takes us straight to Lu'ulu'ule Neighbor to go to Kole Kole Pass.
2: Yeah. Okay, gotcha. And so as far as, you know, work continues here, I know the project's going to continue with new updates and stuff on the road. What else can people expect in the area?
7: Oh, they're going to expect traffic for the next several months. But that small impact that we're going to have here is going to pay dividends for a lifetime to come. And I want people to just please be mindful, right? These are our ohana trying to get home to their families. So please don't speed through this construction site. But just know that we are working tirelessly to make improvements, because the improvements that we want, we also want to make sure that we can maintain the character of this community. We are in an area where you don't have sewage, you don't have necessarily modern day infrastructure, but I think this project can serve as a pilot across the state where we look at rural communities that can get modern day infrastructure while preserving that characteristics of their community.
2: Absolutely. So well said, Darius. And yeah, just as a reminder, as work continues, it's going to be down to one lane traffic here Monday through Friday, 8:30 a.m. to 5 p.m. as the project continues. We're also going to have those closures posted on our website at khon2.com. Kate Piper, working for Hawaii, sending it back to you in the studio.
0: 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On Maui, the upcoming Lahaina homecoming is taking shape with an emphasis on collective healing.
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8: 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Reporting from the Akamai Newsroom on Maui, I'm Jack Gist for Wake Up Today. Back to you.
0: All right, mahalo, Jack. Time is 7:39 now. Texting and scrolling too much may stress out your joints and fingers. Experts are sharing the best ways to relieve some of that finger pain.
3: Ooh, the condition is called texting thumb. When your tendons and joints get stiff and achy and throbbing after typing and swiping too much.
0: If left untreated, repetitive typing and swiping with no relief can lead to more serious issues like carpal tunnel and arthritis. To prevent any issues, doctors suggest breaking up the time you spend on your phone. There's a good one. Go for as light a phone as possible and avoid some heavy phone cases.
3: Doctors also recommend stretching your hands, fingers, and wrists often in order to prevent pain.
0: Yeah, we need to get off our phones. This is crazy. One of the things I found, I've gone without a phone case for 2 years now, Sarah.
3: Yeah.
0: Okay, haven't broken my phone just yet. Dropped it plenty of times. One of the problems, though, is that I get, even if I don't use my phone very often, because the phone is, like, more slick, I got to hold on to it tighter.
3: Oh.
0: So before, when I had a case, there was more grip.
3: Right.
0: So my fingers get a little bit more tired just, like, holding the thing.
3: Interesting.
0: It's slick.
3: Yeah.
0: So yeah, it's a give and take right there.
3: And then when you're, like, laying down using the phone.
0: Oh,
3: like,
0: I drop it on my face constantly.
3: Yeah, what is that condition called?
0: Or my poor kids, right? I'm, like, laying with them and, like, just, like, hanging out, and we're, like, looking at old pictures or something like that.
3: And it falls on
0: and
3: their
0: head. It falls on their head.
3: Okay, so I was going to say, like, my pinky hurts a lot because it's, like, holding up
0: the phone. That's the thing that holds it, right?
3: And, like, I feel like there's, like, an indenture now. Like, it's indented because of the phone. So I actually do have pain. But it's not from swiping. It's actually from, like, the my desktop mouse just clicking all the time.
0: Oh, sure.
3: No, I'm working for Hawaii, and I'm always clicking and typing.
0: This is the Tinder swipes, isn't it?
3: I swear, it's the mouse. It is the mouse. I don't know, is it only me? Because I seriously do have
0: the mouse?
3: Pain. Yes.
0: I don't like the keyboard thing kind of junk. The mouse thing is not a problem.
3: No, man.
0: Yeah.
3: I mean, they have, like, tools now where it's, like, more...
0: Like the trackpad and all that.
3: Yeah, I know. I don't know if we have to get into that. Or maybe just not use tech
0: that's,
3: as much.
0: Yeah, that can help also, right?
3: I know, right?
0: Yeah. Put away the phone. All right, coming up next, we'll have a live look at your traffic hotspots and your full forecast.
3: And are you superstitious? Experts take a look at how they're playing out on the world's biggest stage when Wake Up Today returns.
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10: 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It is great to be here, and it's great to have you here. 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He was a vice president with the Green Bay Packers from 1999 through 2008. Prior to that, he was on the other side as a player agent, and he was good enough at that job that the Packers wanted him to come to the other side of the business. He also worked for ESPN as a legal and business analyst from 2011 through 2017. He is the host of the Business of Sports podcast. He is the author of the Sunday 7 newsletter and also the author of a brand new book called Smarter About Sports. Of course, I'm talking about Andrew Brandt. It is an awesome conversation, and it's coming at you right now. As you know, it's always been said, the best interviews are not interviews at all. They are conversations. And the best conversations are the most anecdotal. And my guy, Andrew Brandt, has stories for days. So I would encourage you to pick up his book. It's great. It's called Smarter About Sports. And you can get it on Amazon. I appreciate y'all making time for the pod. Thank you so much for that. And I will see you again next week. Same time, same place with another epic conversation. See you then.
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12: The U.S. Treasury just released its official financial report for 2025. Buried in it is a startling admission. By its own numbers, it appears the U.S. government is insolvent. When governments go this deep in debt, they print money, raise taxes, or cut...
6: Back to Wake Up Today for this beautiful Thursday. We've got partly cloudy skies outside right now. And ground conditions are pretty comfortable. Should be a pretty dry morning ahead. So far, we just saw some spotty showers. not really over the Ko'olau, just a little bit towards the north end of the island, some in Hana right now and over in Hilo of Hawaii Island. But besides that, it's pretty dry for Oahu and for Kauai County. We've got high 70s to low 80s now for the islands. Easterly trades really haven't increased since we last spoke. They're hitting just about 8 miles per hour outside. But low humidity is still forecasted for us today, along with some increase in the trades. For most areas, we'll hit about 15 to 20 miles per hour. Ocean forecast for you, we've got the east, south, and north shores at 2 to 4 feet. West facing 3 to 5, smallest for Aloha Friday. Tomorrow will be the north, closer to that summertime average at about 1 to 3 feet. And a quick look at the 7-day forecast on the screen for you. We'll have a mix of partly cloudy to mostly sunny skies persisting and favored for the next week ahead. Less than 10% chance of rain showers, favoring just the windward Mauka areas, and mostly sunny skies as we lean and head into early next week. That's it as for our forecast. Brian, I'll send things over to you.
5: All right, mahalo, Brittany, for the weather update. 7:46, we'll head out the door this morning. A couple of things we'll talk about. Earlier accident, shoulder is blocked in Pearl City, H1 westbound at that Waipahu exit. Obviously, you're going to be slowing down the drive this morning. You see a long stretch of orange, slow-moving traffic as you make your way further in towards town. Skyline, that's going to be in the blue from the East Kapolei Station towards Pearl Harbor at 23 minutes 26 if you're heading off to the airport. Surface streets, accident, shoulder blocked in Honolulu area on Punchbowl Street at Baritania Street if you're working in the downtown area. And we're working on those cameras, so we'll head outside and see what's happening as far as that traffic. H1 and Aiea Heights overpass. You can see that zip lane is open this morning. Again, we'll shuffle through some of these cameras in case you're still at home. You can kind of gauge when you want to leave your house and which route you want to take. Moanalua and Fort Shafter is what you're looking at here. And then we'll head further down that freeway. You can see traffic already building up on this portion of the freeway, and it should be busy here as well. Here's H1 and Ward. So last time we checked, 2 out of 3 were in that comfortable green zone, but they're all in that yellow zone. So Waianae at 79 minutes right now from the west side, 49-minute drive for Kapolei, 35 minutes out the door from Ewa. And if you're coming on over from Mililani, just about 30 minutes for you guys, 22-minute drive from the windward side in Kaneohe, Kailua, using that Pali Highway. That's going to be 23 minutes this morning. And Hawaii Kai, we'll see you guys here in just about 23 minutes as well. Sam and Sarah, over to you.
0: All right, mahalo, Brian. Do superstitions in sports carry any weight?
3: As the 2026 World Cup final approaches, experts are looking at traditions and whether they expect the outcome of the game. Fox News' Chris DeMio has more.
13: You've probably heard of superstitions in sports, like not washing jerseys or touching the turf while running onto the field. But do those superstitions actually work?
14: Not necessarily sure. That's scientifically sound.
13: Sports psychology experts are analyzing superstitions ahead of Sunday's 2026 World Cup final in New Jersey. Fans on both sides hoping for a little bit of luck.
15: Seeing this almost happening for the second time in our existence, it's amazing.
16: I think Argentina got it in the bag. Let's go!
13: You may remember World Cup fans gathering at the Rocky statue in Philadelphia during the matches there last month. Local legend has it, putting a team's jersey on the statue brings bad luck for that team.
17: We came back here to see when Brazil came, and Brazil actually had security around it to make sure that nobody from Brazil put the jersey on the statue.
13: Although experts say fans' traditions don't really change the outcome of a game, for athletes, superstitions can lead to a better performance and, as a result, maybe even a win.
14: We recognize that there are specific actions that athletes take or engage with to increase their confidence or promote some form of grounding to help them gain some sense of control.
13: Superstitions aside, it all comes down to community, with experts suggesting it's deeper than what fans believe.
14: You know, if it brings people to the matches and it increases their serotonin and allows them to be amongst community, can we really be upset with that?
13: Chris DeMeo, Fox News.
0: And speaking of the final match, it will be played at 9 a.m. Sunday with Spain taking on Argentina.
3: France and England will play for third place Saturday at 11 a.m. right here on KH1-2.
0: Okay, that was interesting. It'd be hilarious to, like, put the jersey of the opposing team on the Rocky statue.
3: That's why.
0: Just to jinx them.
3: That's why the security.
0: You gotta create a security line. Don't put our jersey on Rocky. It's interesting. Superstitions, yeah, I think the sports psychologist nailed it. It can create, like, some sort of routine or something like that.
3: Right.
0: I think that's more important for athletes.
3: Yeah,
0: I don't think it matters.
3: So I know that you don't have one, but did any of your teammates?
0: Baseball is, like, notorious for crazy superstitions.
3: Yeah.
0: I don't think anybody did any of the gross ones where you, like, don't wash stuff, like your bivvies and all that.
18: That's disgusting.
0: Yeah. People, like, wouldn't touch the lines, right? You got the, like, the painted lines. Mm-hmm. I didn't touch them just because I was like, you know, somebody put a lot of time and effort into making these lines. I don't want to screw it up by walking over it. But yeah, it's just like this routine thing. But
18: it is.
0: You know, in life and in sports, like, you got to be uncomfortable being uncomfortable. You got to get used to, like, things not going according to plan.
18: Right, exactly. All right.
0: All right, coming up next, a reporter is going viral for not bugging out.
18: Yeah, and it's a feeling all of us in the islands are familiar with. Could you handle the moment? Find out when Wake Up Today returns.
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0: You're going to want to watch this. Or not. Maybe not. I don't know. Los Angeles reporter is going viral for not bugging out.
18: Yeah. And it's a feeling all of us in the islands here are familiar with. Take a look.
26: And it's a lot more comfortable at this hour, but we're still in the 80s here in the valley. So overnight temperatures not necessarily dropping. And this leads to less recovery time from the daytime heat. And
0: This happened to Rachel Metioff at our sister station KTLA earlier this week. Rachel is now going viral for how incredibly cool she stayed during this horrific incident.
18: Yeah, in a statement, she said she had to enter a meditative state to stay calm. If you were wondering, she was in Sherman Oaks in California when the roach decided to join her live for free on airtime.
0: Oh, look at it, just crawling everywhere. Yeah, exactly. Yeah.
18: That's
0: forget an Emmy, an Oscar.
18: An Oscar.
0: Medal of Honor.
5: Yeah. Vacation.
0: Yes.
18: Yeah. Right.
5: A good parking stall at the station.
18: The best parking stall at the station.
27: At first, I was like, oh, did she even know? But her reaction afterward, yeah.
0: Look at her eyes. She knows. Oh, look at her eyes. And you know. Everybody's,
27: we're going to keep going.
0: Everybody's nervous.
5: You know if this happened to Hawaii?
0: Watch her eyes. Look at her eyes. Look how big they are. She knows.
18: I feel like
27: it is pleasing.
18: I know.
27: It should not be.
18: I can't. Okay, now she's not live. So as soon as like she was like off air, then she like started like trying to wipe
27: it off. Yeah.
18: But I could never.
0: Never.
18: I could never.
0: No.
18: Like I just hate the crawling feeling. I hate that feeling.
0: And the sound, where they fly. Who decided to give them wings, by the way? They're not good at flying. Why do they fly? What's the point?
18: Yeah, exactly. Oh,
0: just
18: my gosh.
0: Just to land in on yeah. you. I had one. Keep in mind, we wake up early. It's like 2:30 yeah. in the morning. I'm about to leave for work. Walk in the garage. Lands on my back. I can't reach
27: active.
0: It. I'm doing the monkey dance. Yeah.
27: They're most active at that time, too.
18: I know.
27: Humid, man. Gross.
18: Okay, so you know those sprays that's like safe for pets and kids that you spray with, like you spray bugs with?
0: Yeah, yeah.
18: The small cockroaches, boom, yeah. like one spray and they're like instantly dead, yeah. right?
27: The twitch.
18: But these big ones, slipper. They shiver yeah. it off. I'm like, yeah. I'm like spraying half yeah. the like bottle yeah, and then they're like, oh.
0: yeah, they just look at you like that's all you got?
18: Right? Yeah. Yeah, oh my gosh, they're just so resilient.
27: I heard if you put them in the toilet too, they live for a while. Because what? They can really? Hold their breath for like 40 minutes.
0: Nuclear so, weapons, nothing
27: I know,
0: can stop
27: I
0: them.
27: Just learned that fun fact.
18: Oh. Anyway.
0: Everybody's gangster till the cockroach starts flying.
18: I know.
0: That's what I'm saying, right? She is. That was amazing.
18: Yeah, she is. Bravo to her.
0: Yes.
18: Yeah.
0: All right, coming up next, another look at your weather and traffic.
18: That's right. Keep it here. Wake up today. We'll be right back.
0: Sir, what is it?
18: No, whatever. whatever. No.
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10: must be nice. Roll up to your first career round at the Open, and by the end of it, you've got the clubhouse lead. Jackson Suber from Tampa lights up Royal Birkdale for a 5-under 65, including an eagle at the par 517. It's just his third major start. Sung J.M., Dan Brown, and Pearson Cootie are 4-under, one back. Cootie, the only one still on the course. The grandson of former Masters champion Charles Cootie has 2 holes to go. Bryson DeChambeau, Colin Morikawa, and Cameron Young among those at 3-under, two back. Defending champ Scottie Scheffler starts with a 2-under 68. He's 3 off the lead. And Rory McIlroy's putter is ice cold. He is 3 over through 12.
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0: I'm Sam Spangler.
18: And I'm Sarah Madison. Time to break down the top stories of the day.
0: Happening now, damage assessment is underway in West Hollywood, California, following some 4 hours of flooding from a massive water main break overnight.
18: The fast-moving water was seen gushing down busy Sunset Boulevard, flooding nearby streets, apartments, businesses, and a bus depot. Several surrounding streets in the area have been closed, including Santa Monica and Palm Avenue, as massive sinkholes have developed.
0: No injuries have been reported so far, although two people reportedly fell into one of the sinkholes. Amazingly, officials say water services remain functional for a large majority of customers in the area, with the exception of one person. Here at home, the next phase of the Pa'akea Road flood mitigation project is getting underway.
18: Kate Piper joins us now live from the Leeward Coast with more on what's being done. Good morning, Kate.
6: Good morning, Sarah. Good morning, Sam. Yes, work is well underway here on Pa'akea Road for their flood mitigation project. Things kicked off here last Monday, July 6th, but work is well underway with plenty of improvement projects here to come. To tell us a little bit more about the future of this site, I've got Ed Sniffen, who is the director of the Hawaii Department of Transportation. Good morning and mahalo for being here with us.
12: Thanks for having me.
6: Okay, so we're standing in front of an active construction zone right now on Pa'akea Road. Can you describe to us a little bit about the work that's being done here?
12: Absolutely. During the Kona lows, we had significant flooding in this area. You can see up on the banks on this side, the water went up to the top of this bank level, made this area impassable for the community that went through this area. Part of the issue was a lot of the water that comes down from the Navy lands ends up in this portion with nowhere to go. So we worked with the Navy to make sure that we could block off the water access, ensure that we can keep more of the water on their property. But we also got to understand that water is going to come on our side. So we're building out some aqua cells in this area to store 200,000 square feet of water into these cells should any water come onto this roadway. From now on, nobody has to worry about this area flooding again.
6: Right, and as you can see, just the way this road is angled, it's just kind of a way for water to get trapped, especially in times of severe weather, heavy rain, or even just that daily runoff. You know, speaking of the U.S. Navy, you said that they were pretty involved in this project and identifying those problem hotspots.
12: Super good partners. They let us know that they have a study that showed what kind of runoff they can expect in this area. When we started letting them know that their drainage pipe was the problem for this area, they let us know we can block it off immediately. So you can see here that we plugged that area off. We made sure that we can keep water on their property, but also make sure that we have storage on this side too.
6: Gotcha. And I know that work is going to continue down this road. What else can people expect in the area as the project continues?
12: Yeah, so they're going to be a single lane closure through this area for until the end of September. That's when we're going to finish everything up. At the end of September, they should see all this area should be recovered again because all the aqua cells that we're putting in are on the sides of the road. They won't see any difference, just that water will no longer build up in this area and block it off again.
6: Gotcha. And I know you were telling me a little bit about the materials that are being used for this project. They're newer, maybe a little bit better. You know, how is that going to impact, hopefully, the positive impact of this work?
12: Yeah, so these aqua cells that we used in Punene before on Maui, they worked out really well. During the Kona low, we saw no flooding along that route, so we know it works. In this area, we're using the next generation. It's a lot stronger material, a lot easier to put together. Builds out cells in this area to store water so nobody has to worry about it running on the road again. It's going to be faster.
6: Gotcha. And is there anything else that you want to add as, you know, work continues, projects continue as we recover from Kona lows or any other projects you might have on the horizon?
12: Absolutely. We always want the public to understand. Anytime they see problems in the area, go through their area state legislators. They'll come to us to let us know what the issue is. We'll work with them to make sure we can address them. Really appreciate the public's patience while we fix this. When you're coming down Pa'akea, go slow. Don't hit any of our construction workers. We'll get this done as fast as possible.
6: Yeah, you heard it here, folks. Drive with aloha. Drive slow. We'll be here the rest of the morning giving you project updates. Kate Piper, working for Hawaii, sending it back to you in the studio.
0: All right, mahalo for that live update, Kate. A nationwide parasite outbreak has now reached Hawaii, but health officials stress there's no need to panic.
18: That's right. It's called Cyclospora, and the Department of Health has confirmed the case here involves a visitor who contracted the illness before arriving in the islands. Officials say Cyclospora isn't spread person to person. Instead, people typically become infected after consuming contaminated produce or water.
13: salad products can also be a source of outbreaks. You know, that might be another area to maybe consider, making sure that you're washing thoroughly that salad out of the salad mix as well.
0: While a specific food item has not been determined, evidence from Michigan suggests the parasite may be linked to lettuce. The state health department says it's closely tracking the disease.
14: An update now on that pack of dangerous dogs in Waikele. After several tips from the public, two of the three dogs were captured in Waipahu. While residents are relieved, some are still frustrated. It took multiple calls to police, the Humane Society, and KH12 before anything was done.
0: Both HPD and HHS say you should always call 911 if there's an imminent threat or an injury. But ultimately, it is up to the Humane Society to remove an animal.
15: We do rely heavily on the public for their eyes and ears and their assistance, that if they can safely help contain the dog without getting injured or hurt, that helps us too to get these dogs off the streets.
14: The Humane Society says crews will go back to look for the third dog. Meanwhile, the two captured dogs will go through a medical and behavioral assessment, and if cleared, will be eligible for adoption.
0: The Honolulu Police Commission is weighing whether a retired sergeant should get county-funded legal help in a lawsuit over the handling of a roadblock.
14: Darren Cachola was sued along with other officers over allegations of wrongful DUI arrests. The lawsuit claims more than 100 people were found not to have any evidence of alcohol.
16: There was no incident in the PSO report that indicates that he did anything incorrect. And this whole matter was while he was on duty. All the other officers in this case, I believe, and you correct me if I'm wrong, have been assigned counsel as a result of this. So we don't understand why Sergeant Cachola has been singled out and denied counsel. And we suspect it's because of his name.
0: Cachola had been fired years ago after a 2014 video showed a violent altercation between him and a woman. But the termination was lowered to a suspension after arbitration.
14: An internal inquiry later examined excessive overtime he logged. Cachola retired in 2025.
0: Time is 8:07 now. A restaurant chain announces the return of a fan favorite promotion.
14: Olive Garden says it's bringing back the never-ending pasta pass, but it's only releasing 10,000 of them today. The passes went on sale at 8 o'clock and are going for $100 plus tax.
0: The pass will give customers the ability to receive 13 weeks of unlimited pasta, sauces, and protein toppings. 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
14: Pasta lovers can purchase the coveted pass by visiting pastapass.com. The pass may only be used in restaurants and is not available for use with to-go orders. Those who are able to purchase one can start using it on August 24th.
0: Oh, so kind of you make what you want out of it, right? Yeah. If you want to make the math, you got to go a lot.
14: That's right.
0: But smart for Olive Garden, because you're probably going to go with somebody else. And that person, right? I don't think it transfers to another person.
14: No, so, right. Ooh, that's right. Or like it's always like a large gathering too.
0: Yeah.
14: It's too much pasta for me. But I'm sure these are going to sell out fast.
0: Yeah, 10,000. Yeah.
14: Yeah.
0: Create scarcity, right?
14: Yeah, there you go.
0: Smart marketing right there.
14: I know.
0: The salad is so, why is it so good?
14: And the breadsticks. Yeah.
0: Why is it so
14: good? I like
0: good?
14: That's never ending. I love it. Yeah. I don't know what it is.
0: Yeah, it's just.
14: I think it's because it's never ending.
0: Yeah.
14: But hey, we got to watch out, though.
0: Yeah, exactly. All right, coming up next, Rob DeMello goes one-on-one with the new preseason Mountain West Offensive Player of the Year.
14: Yes, here from Hawaii quarterback Mike Alejado when Take Two returns.
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20: 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Argentina and Messi versus Spain. Couldn't ask for a better matchup. Defending champions against one of the sport's biggest powers, global stars, massive pressure, and a trophy that stops the world. Even casual American fans will be watching this one. I'm John Lund.
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0: Welcome back. Mountain West Conference Media Days wrap up today at the Palms Casino Resort over on the Ninth Island.
5: Yeah, Rob DeMello is there and got his chance to hit up the conference's preseason Offensive Player of the Year.
26: How's it going, everybody? Aloha and welcome back to Las Vegas, Nevada, here at Mountain West Conference Media Days for College Football 2026. And I'm joined by the quarterback of the University of Hawaii football team, Mike Alejado, who was named the preseason Offensive Player of the Year. I've been around you long enough to know that all you care about is winning football games. But with that being said, to get that kind of recognition with all the hard work, dedication that you put into your craft, what does that mean to you?
27: It's a blessing. Recognition is humongous. It's amazing. But, you know, like you said, you got to go in some football games. So, obviously, it brings a target on our backs. You know, we're ready to go out there and prove it throughout the season and go put on some good work in the field.
26: Now, a couple of months ago at training camp, you were held out for precautionary reasons as you recovered from the injury suffered last year. How do you feel now? Now that we're about a week and a half away from you hitting training camp practice, 100%?
27: 100%. I feel great. I feel better than ever right now. Stronger, faster, more agile than I've ever been, I feel like. So I think that, you know, that period of time helped me a lot, just being able to activate the muscles again, work the little muscles again, and it got stronger for sure. So it feels great, 110% if it could be.
26: As we stand here on this stage, right over your shoulder is the Mountain West Conference Championship Trophy, something that the University of Hawaii has never been able to claim. 2019 made it to the conference tournament title game. How badly do you want to be a part of the team that helps bring that trophy to the island?
27: I want it bad. It keeps me up all night. It does. You know, fell short last year. Couldn't get over it, to be honest. Couldn't get over the loss after UNLV. So I've been wanting this so bad. You know, our team wants it as bad as I do. And I know we have a group of guys that are, you know, ready to go for that.
26: All right, July 29th, you and your team hit the practice field for training camp. And then August 29th is the season opener against Stanford on the road in California. Micah, appreciate the time, man. Congratulations on the honor. Remember, stay with KHON2 Sports on air and online for continuing coverage here from Las Vegas. For Mike Alejado, I'm Rob DeMello. Back to you in the studio.
0: All right, mahalo, Rob and Micah. Got the season coming up soon. This happened fast.
5: Yeah, it feels like just yesterday we was watching football, but
0: yeah,
5: that's how it is. And then the kickoff, get ready for that.
0: Yeah, going to be against Stanford on August 29th. And then the home opener going to be on our sister station, the CW. That's going to be on September 5th. We got three games on the CW this year for the University of Hawaii football team. That UNLV game is huge, so can't wait to watch that one also.
5: Yeah, you know what? Get the Pokeballs ready.
0: That's right, my friend. Can't wait. All right, coming up next, Quick check on those traffic drive times if you are still headed into town.
5: Yeah, and just ahead, Brittany, you have a look at the forecast. Stay with us. Take two. We'll be right back.
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2: 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This must be nice. Roll up to your first career round at the Open, and by the end of it, you've got the clubhouse lead. Jackson Suber from Tampa lights up Royal Birkdale for a 5-under-65, including an eagle at the par 5 17th. It's just his third major start. Sung J.M., Dan Brown, and Pearson Cootie are 4-under, one back. Cootie, the only one still on the course. The grandson of former Masters champion Charles Cootie has two holes to go. Bryson DeChambeau, Colin Morikawa, and Cameron Young among those at 3-under, two back. Defending champ Scottie Scheffler starts with a 2-under-68. He's three off the lead. And Rory McIlroy's putter is ice cold. He is 3-over through 12. McIlroy is 8 back. I'm Ted Emmerich, Westwood One Sports.
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8: Good morning, everyone. Your time now, 8:17 a.m. for this beautiful and very early Thursday. Here's a quick look at your Pacific Tropical Tracker as you head outside the door this morning. So, friendly reminder, if you're just tuning in, we still have hurricane season, of course, until the end of November. And it's a pretty active season. We have some disturbances, one with a 30% chance of becoming a tropical cyclone system. Still expected to not make landfall for the islands, at least, or bring any impacts, thankfully. And it will remain south, veering westerly as we head into next week. We're also tracking Tropical Storm Alita southwest of Mexico and a second area of unorganized thunderstorms with a 90% chance of becoming a tropical cyclone system between now and next week, Thursday. And that could be depression storm or even hurricane status, so we'll keep you up to date there. But all in the open water, thankfully. Now, here's a quick look at our island-to-island forecast for you. We had the small craft advisory that's now reissued into tomorrow. So that's for any of the boaters out there. Not the best time to be out on the waters. High waves and some pretty strong winds, including the channels in between Molokai, Maui, and then the southeast waters of Hawaii Island. Current conditions for you outside, high 70s to low 80s right now in terms of temperature. 81 degrees specifically here in Honolulu. Easterly trades at 11 miles per hour. And in terms of the surf, pretty small, but we're definitely elevated for some areas. Choppy for the west at 3 to 5, but we're under advisory level for the southeast and north, 2 to 4 feet. As we head into tomorrow, we'll also get a downward trend in the north shores at about 1 to 3. And a quick look at the week ahead for you on the screen. Less than 10% chance of showers for Aloha Friday. Mostly sunny conditions, though, as we head into the weekend, Saturday and Sunday included. That's the latest for our forecast. Brent, I'll send things over to you.
5: All right, mahalo, Brittany, for that weather update. 819, let's head out the door this morning. We'll check on these traffic cameras. Here's H1 in Ward. So traffic kind of lighting up from the east side, making its way towards town. And that traffic pushes its way further towards the University and Waikiki area. We'll stop the flow map right here. And again, Skyline, you got your options from the East Kapolei Station towards Pearl Harbor at 23 minutes 26 if you're headed off to the airport. Still got the disabled vehicle. Shoulder is blocked in IAEA H1 westbound at Ka'anoi Street overpass. That stop and go traffic back to Ka'amilo Street overpass. That could be slowing down the drive this morning. And we talked about this earlier, that accident on the on-ramp partially blocked in Kaimuki. H1 westbound on-ramp from the Wailai exit eastbound. Again, that traffic going to be slowing down this morning. We'll head outside one more time. Again, that zip lane is open this morning, should remain open to just about 9 o'clock this morning. So let's get out those drive times. Again, over an hour for Waianae, but it came down a lot from that yellow zone. So 67 minutes for Waianae, 36-minute drive for Kapolei, 33 minutes out the door from Eva. And if you're coming on over for Mililani, about 29 minutes for you guys, 19-minute drive from the windward side in Kaneohe and Kailua and Hawaii Kai. We'll see you guys here in about 18 minutes.
8: Thanks, Brian. Well, now Netflix is turning one of the world's most recognizable board games into a high-stakes reality competition.
5: Brittany, that is right. The streamer's next competition series is based on Monopoly.
8: Mm-hmm. The beloved board game will become a competition show. The show will take place on a scaled-up version of the game board and will feature 12 players competing for a $2 million prize.
5: Now, Netflix has put out a casting call for players, and we can expect to see the competition series sometime next year. The project marks Netflix's latest push into unscripted adaptations of familiar franchises following Squid Game, The Challenge, and the upcoming Wonka's The Golden Ticket, which premieres September 23rd.
8: All right, so were you a Monopoly player, Brian?
5: I was, but I was so protective of my assets, my money. I wouldn't really spend.
8: You don't really spend, yeah. So the game would go on for hours then?
5: Yeah.
8: Hours and hours.
5: Yeah, I would never get.
8: Yes, I kind of forget what the whole point of Monopoly was. It was to like trade or like spend money and like buy things, right?
5: Yeah.
8: How do you win?
5: Boardwalk, the more real estate you acquire.
8: Oh.
5: Yeah, so.
8: Fun.
5: Yeah.
8: It wasn't my favorite game, but I know it's one of the most famous, and I know it's, like, a lot of people's favorites.
5: Yeah, so Netflix is going to have it, so it's going to be good stuff.
8: I know. I think that'll be fun to watch. I think it'll be fun, because I love Squid Games. I love their other adaptations, so good stuff.
5: Something to look forward to.
8: All right, coming up next on Take 2, new smart products are dropping every day, so are you looking for an upgrade?
5: We've got the best discounts and deals for smart home and tech when we return.
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6: 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On the one hand, there's Argentina's amazing ability to come from behind, pull games out, score when they need to at the end. On the other hand, you can't help but wonder, can they keep doing this? They've done it now four straight games. Here's Westwood One soccer analyst Jamie Watson.
9: Argentina has this belief every time that they step on the field that they are going to win this match, and at no point does that confidence ever waver. I'm watching a team that genuinely believes they can achieve the highest heights. That's just an X factor that you cannot overcome if you're an opponent.
6: It's happened now to Cape Verde, Egypt, Switzerland, and England, but keep in mind Spain has only allowed one goal in this World Cup. Spain plays Argentina on Sunday. John Stashower, Westwood One Sports.
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2: Exactly. I know.
3: It's really hard to fly. I know all the people who fly the drones are like, no, it's not.
2: Right,
3: but unless
2: you're
3: a video game player, I feel like it's hard.
2: Oh, that's a good point.
3: Because the hand-eye coordination is supposed to be similar.
2: Ah, I used to play Game Boy when I was little, so.
3: Like the ones with the TV ones?
2: Yes.
3: Or like the square? Oh, the TV
2: No. Like the actual Game Boy. You know, like the old school Nintendo Game Boy, and it has buttons.
3: I'm going to have to Google it, though. I really don't know what you're talking about.
2: Well, the top stories of the morning are coming up next.
3: But first, let's check back in with Kate Piper. Good morning, Kate.
4: Hey, good morning. Next steps in a flood mitigation project are well underway on the Leeward Coast. More details coming up on Take 2. Stay tuned.
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6: From ABC News, Wall Street Now. Solid earnings reports from some component companies have the Dow Jones trading higher by about 150 points going into the midday. The S&P, though, was down slightly. The NASDAQ this morning had given up 0.7%. First-time claims for jobless benefits fell from 216,000 applications 2 weeks ago to 208,000 last week. The Labor Department also reports a drop in the total number of people on jobless benefits at just over 1.8 million. Americans bought $768 billion worth of stuff last month, 6.5% above the retail sales number of June 2025. But government analysts say receipts from bars and restaurants barely budged last month, despite World Cup competition. United Airlines now says the war with Iran will likely cost it about $6 billion this year in higher fuel costs. The carrier, though, is raising the lower end for its profit forecast, pointing to strong demand and higher fares. Jim Ryan, ABC News.
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13: It's a big night. President Trump is going to speak to the country. We'll take President Trump's speech live, and then we'll have reaction. Not to mention, it's Thursday night. And

0: Cleveland. Our roving reporter, our roving correspondent is going to join us. Where in this crazy mixed up world is Bill Cleveland going to be? We will check in with him. And of course, you can't miss open phones, live phone calls, texts, and voicemails all in one show. America at Night, each and every night on the new 1420, Hawaii's News and Sports.
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3: Welcome back and happy Aloha Thursday. I'm Sarah Madison.
4: And I'm Sam Spangler. Thank you so much for joining us here on Take Two. Time to break down your top stories of the day. Later today, President Donald Trump is set to make a primetime address to the nation. Trump teased the address, saying it will focus on free and fair elections and include, quote, really big news.
3: The president has long insisted he won the 2020 election, even though the very people he appointed to oversee it said the count was accurate and he lost. Trump's address from the White House kicks off at 3 p.m. Hawaii time.
4: Here at home, the next phase of the Pa'akea Road Flood Mitigation Project is getting underway.
3: Kate Piper joins us now live from Leeward Coast with more on what's planned. Good morning, Kate.
5: Good morning, Sarah. Good morning, Sam. Yes, work is well underway here, and we are live at the construction site. And here to give us a little more insight of the work being done here is Ed Sniffen, the director of the Department of Transportation. Good morning, and mahalo for being here with us.
6: Thanks so much for having me.
5: Yes, of course. And so we're here on Pa'akea Road. You know, flood mitigation is well underway. We're here at one of the construction sites that they're doing work this morning. Can you break it down a little bit for us as to what people can see?
6: Absolutely. When we started looking at this area, we see that there's no outlet for water. Wanted to make sure that we accommodated that water. And the best way to do that is turn our shoulders into tanks. What this AquaCell technology does is do it very, very efficiently. So it's strong plastic that has a compressive strength that allows cars to be parked on top of it. You can see the annular spaces between the plastic pieces that allow water to be stored in those areas. And you see all the gravel that we put around it to ensure that any water that comes in doesn't get contaminated as we go through. So it'll store the water in this area until that water can trickle down naturally into the ground, making sure that nobody has to worry about it in the roadway itself.
5: Yeah, and I know that this site in particular is kind of serving as a pilot program for maybe hopefully future models. Can you tell us a little bit more about that?
6: Absolutely. Because we are so land constrained in Hawaii, all of our roadways have areas that we have drainage issues. And we've always looked at ways to try and pipe that water into our canals and the like. Now, when we start looking at this technology, we can start just using our shoulders to store that water. It makes it a lot more flexible, a lot cheaper, a lot more efficient for us to design things for our communities.
5: Yeah, and just looking at Pa'akea Road in general, I know that this was kind of labeled a flood-prone zone after the devastating Kona lows, but this spot in particular where the AquaCell is being installed was kind of flagged as a hotspot. Can you tell us, you know, a little bit about the logistics of that?
6: Absolutely. For years, this area has been ponding during normal storms. During large storms, water builds up so much that this area is impassable. Last year in October, the state took over the roadway, and we started making improvements from that time frame. Sadly, we couldn't make the improvements fast enough to address the Kona low situation before it occurred. But once it occurred, we made sure that we never have to worry about that kind of flooding again or any of the ancillary issues that come with it. No property owners have to worry about it. The parallel routes that come through it are all going to be clean.
5: Got it. And mahalo again for being here with us this morning, talking a little bit more, describing about what the work that's being going on here. Work is estimated to end in September of this year. Kate Piper, working for Hawaii, sending it back to you in the studio.
3: Thank you very much, Kate. Over on Hawaii Island, the county is working to improve emergency efforts for the Waikoloa Village area. Construction of a new evacuation route at the north end of the community from Kamakoa Drive to Kuinka'ahumanu Highway is scheduled to start this week.
4: Currently, residents in the area have two routes, Waikoloa Road and the Hulu Street evacuation route, which is used for emergencies only.
3: As e-bikes are increasing in popularity, a new law sets clearer rules on who can ride them and where.
4: Under a new law signed by the governor, e-bikes can generally go anywhere a regular bicycle can, including streets, bike lanes, and most bike paths. They can also use sidewalks at speeds of 10 miles an hour or less where bicycles are allowed.
3: No one under 15 is allowed to ride an e-bike. And under the new law, helmets are required for those under 18 for anyone riding any type of electric mobility device, including e-scooters. And e-bikes are now required to be registered.
7: This is my message to the parents. there is now a very clear kuleana responsibility. And if you are going to purchase this device for your youth, you're going to purchase this for your child, you are very much responsible to making sure that they know the rules and laws of the road, even as far as direct supervision.
4: One big change, mopeds and electric motorcycles are now banned from using bike lanes and bike paths. That's intended to keep shared bike infrastructure safer. Time is 8:36 now. Forget the mega mansion. The ultra-rich are now buying up the whole block.
3: Yeah, the new real estate craze called land maxing has billionaires purchasing neighboring homes to create massive private compounds with everything from private parking to paddle courts.
4: Coldwell Banker says luxury property searches doubled in the first 5 months of the year compared with 2025. Searches for buildable land are up 97% year over year, while searches for distinct properties, including private islands and estates, more than doubled. Whoa. Okay, yeah. Isolate yourself even more, billionaires. Is this a great idea? I don't know.
3: I don't know either. We were discussing, like, what would be the pros. But I think billionaires, because they have so much money, they just want to do whatever they want to do.
4: Yes.
3: On their property.
4: Yeah.
3: So they need a lot of space for that, I guess.
4: It's not like your neighbors are going to be, like, riffraff anyway if you're a billionaire. I mean, you're going to live next to maybe not fellow billionaires, sometimes billionaires, millionaires. Mm-hmm. I don't know.
3: I don't know either.
4: Do you like having neighbors? Do you like?
3: I do. And honestly, okay, so they did a study. Like, they showed a picture of, like, a house in the country with no neighbors and then in the city. And they're like, okay, which one do you feel safer in? And it's mixed. Some people feel safer, like, secluded, and other people, like, feel safer with, you know, lots of dense neighbors.
4: Yeah.
3: I like the city. I feel safer in the city.
4: Yeah, me too. I guess it depends on who your neighbors are also, right?
3: Well, that's true, too.
4: Yeah, exactly. All right, coming up next, Christopher Nolan's newest film is expected to make a big splash in theaters.
3: Ooh, take a look behind the scenes. That's next after the break.
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4: Welcome back. Christopher Nolan's The Odyssey has received a near-perfect score on Rotten Tomatoes.
19: That's right. Melvin Robert has more on what it took to create the film.
20: Christopher Nolan's epic The Odyssey is expected to make a big splash in theaters this weekend. And I had a chance to talk to Zendaya, who's even lovelier in person than she is on the red carpet. And we talked about working with Christopher Nolan and so much more.
21: And 3, 2, 1, action.
22: Chris Nolan, I mean, working with him, what's one thing that surprised you about collaborating with him?
23: I don't really know what I was expecting, per se, but there's such an ease in which he works. He's, like, so confident in his decisions, so confident in his actors, and at first I had to kind of get used to it and try to understand it, because I was like, I can't tell if I'm doing the right thing.
24: Right,
23: like,
24: right.
23: Am I doing good? Like, but he's basically just saying to you, like, yeah, we're good.
24: Yeah.
23: You know, like,
25: I heard you got a perfect.
23: Yeah.
25: I heard you got a perfect.
24: Nobody else got a perfect. You got a pick.
23: I didn't know how special that was. But it was like, it's one of those things where it's like you said, like, he chose you. And
24: yeah.
23: he puts the confidence into his actors to do, like, to do your thing, you know?
24: And you're looking around, you're going, everybody's excelling at their role. Maybe I'm excelling.
23: Yeah, maybe I'm doing all right too.
22: It was so beautiful to see you as Athena, just the grace and that, you know, that just that confidence and that poise that you bring to all the things that you do. I feel like that's a really iconic trait about you, watching you as an actress.
23: He's so
24: beautiful.
22: You always get this sense from you, no matter what you're doing, that you're like, I got you.
23: Mm.
22: I got you, you know. And who is that person for you in your life?
23: Oh man, I feel like I'm lucky to have a tribe of people like that. Tom is one of those people. I was so grateful he came to set, even though he wasn't working for my first day on this, because I was nervous as hell.
22: Were you?
23: Oh my gosh, yes, because I mean, you know what I mean? You want to be able to deliver, and you just feel so lucky to be a part of something like this. And so just having that, you know, that support there was very special.
22: I love too that he gets the call that he's gonna do it. He's like, shares with you, you're just so happy and excited.
23: Yeah.
22: And he's like, he wants to talk to you. You're like, he does.
23: Yeah.
22: I get to play too.
23: No, for real. Yeah. I remember that moment when he came home and he was like, you read it again, but now read it thinking of this. And I was like, I remember your face when it happened. It was like your whole face just lit up. Because I was like, I wasn't even thinking, you know, that way. I just was excited that he was going to do it.
24: What a great part. I mean, a goddess. You play a goddess.
23: Crazy.
24: Incredible.
23: Who would have thought?
20: We can see her perfect performance when The Odyssey hits theaters this Friday. It's a good one, everybody. It really is. In Hollywood, with your entertainment report, I'm Melvin Robert.
19: Ooh,
4: yeah, I got the fuzz in my hands.
19: Jim's got to shake it off. I've been excited for this.
4: Yes.
19: And an all-star cast, some of our favorites. And I was a little bit like, oh, but then I'm thinking about all these other movies affiliated with these actors. But they're all really good. A-list, so I'm excited.
4: I mean, the expectations are sky high. I'm trying to, like, lower my expectations because I'm so excited to see it that I don't want to be, like, disappointed.
19: Mm-hmm.
4: But it's hard to do. I mean, when you got this kind of cast, you got Christopher Nolan.
19: Mm-hmm.
4: The Odyssey is, like, the all-time epic. Should be a lot of fun. Can't wait for Friday.
19: Did you ever read the book in high school?
4: I didn't. Yeah, I took Latin class. And
19: okay.
4: So I did.
19: So you kind of know the story.
4: Yeah.
19: Okay, I had to Google it. I was like, Campbell, where you at?
4: Yeah, so having that background. But, you know, this was, what, like 20-some years ago.
19: Yeah.
4: So I might need to freshen up before Friday. But yeah, it seems like it's going to be so good. The Rotten Tomato score, all these different things adding up.
19: It's a rare score.
4: And Zendaya, in Dune, she's so good.
19: Yeah.
4: So I'm excited to see her in this also.
19: She's angelic. She can play so many different characters.
4: Yeah.
19: The last thing I saw her in was the Euphoria season finale.
4: Oh, yeah.
19: So it's crazy to go from that to now playing the goddess of war, Athena. So she's great. I'm excited for this.
4: Yeah.
19: Yay.
4: Good fun. All right, folks, coming up next. A reporter is going viral for not bugging out.
19: That's right. And it's a feeling all of us in the islands are familiar with.
4: Ooh.
19: You can handle the moment. Find out when Take Two returns.
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0: 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This must be nice. Roll up to your first career round at the Open, and by the end of it, you've got the clubhouse lead. Jackson Suber from Tampa lights up Royal Birkdale for a 5-under 65, including an eagle at the par 5 17th. It's just his third major start. Sungjae Im, Dan Brown, and Pearson Cootie are 4-under, one back. Cootie, the only one still on the course. The grandson of former Masters champion Charles Cootie has two holes to go. Bryson DeChambeau, Colin Morikawa, and Cameron Young among those at 3-under, two back. Defending champ Scottie Scheffler starts with a 2-under 68. He's 3 off the lead. And Rory McIlroy's putter is ice cold. He is 3-over through 12. McIlroy is 8 back. I'm Ted Emmerich, Westwood One Sports.
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19: Good morning, everyone. Your time now, 8:48 a.m. for this Take 2 Thursday. And we're going to start off taking a look at any weather or marine alerts we could potentially have for today. And we just have the one small craft advisory that's now reissued from the National Weather Service. We miss this one. We have it usually when the trades are strong. So for any boaters out there, proceed with caution. Not the best time to be out on those waters. That'll cover the pink highlighted portions on your screen, so primarily the easterly islands offshore waters. And a quick look at your current conditions, high 70s to low 80s for the islands here in Honolulu, 81 degrees outside, easterly trades about 11 miles per hour right now. So slowly but surely the trades are increasing this morning. We'll have about 10 to 15 this morning, 15 to 20 for the afternoon. And a quick look at the ocean forecast, east, south, and north at about 2 to 4 feet for the surf, and for the west, 3 to 5. So slightly choppy today. You could see that downward trend and closer to the summertime average tomorrow for the north shores at 1 to 3. And a quick look at the 7-day forecast overhead shows us partly cloudy to mostly sunny skies as we progress through the 7-day forecast, and less than 10% chance of showers, so rain really just favoring those windward Mauka areas. That's the latest for our forecast, Brent. I'll send things over to you.
4: All right, mahalo, Brittany, for the weather update. 8:49, we'll head out the door this morning. We'll check on these traffic cameras. Here's H1 in Ward again. Pretty busy this morning. You can see that traffic kind of lighting up from the east side using Kalani on the Oli Highway. That traffic pushed its way further towards the University and Waikiki area. You got your options this morning. Skyline going to be in the blue from the East Kapolei Station towards Pearl Harbor at 23 minutes, 26 if you're headed off to the airport. And again, not much in the way of traffic on this portion of the freeway. Most of it has made its way towards H1 and Liliha, H1 in Ward. You can see right here in the cameras. Zip lane is open, should remain open to just about 9 o'clock this morning. Well, how's those drive times? We'll go check them right now. 67 minutes right now for YNI, so over an hour from the west side. 36 minute drive for Kapolei, 35 minutes out the door from Eva. And if you're coming out over from Mililani, just about 32 minutes for you guys. 20 minute drive from the windward side for both Kaneohe and Kailua and Hawaii Kai. We'll see you guys here in just about 19 minutes. Sam and Sarah, over to you. All right, mahalo, Brian. All right, folks, you're going to want to see this.
7: Or
4: maybe not. You're already itching.
19: Already,
4: a Los Angeles reporter is going viral for not bugging out.
19: Yeah, and it's all a feeling that all of us here on the islands are familiar with. Take a look.
7: And it's a lot more comfortable at this hour, but we're still in the 80s here in the valley. So overnight temperatures not necessarily dropping, and this leads to less recovery time from the daytime heat. And
4: oh, this happened to Rachel Mentioff at our sister station, KTLA, earlier this week. Look at that. Rachel's now going viral for how incredibly cool she stayed during this incident.
19: Yeah, in a statement, she said she had to enter a meditative state to stay calm. If you were wondering, she was in Sherman Oaks in California when the roach decided to join her live for free on airtime.
4: Oh, man.
8: I was twitching.
4: What a pro.
8: I would have heaved and hopped.
4: Yeah.
8: I think that's
4: right.
19: Yeah,
9: so
19: no.
9: So if I ever do it live, I'm wearing rubber slippers.
19: Oh. So he can
9: myself.
4: Yeah, look, she's doing the monkey dance. That's the only thing you could do. This is the feeling of the claws.
19: Yeah.
4: Right? Because it got such sticky, like,
19: yeah.
4: And then you hear the antennas flying next to you.
8: Crunchy.
19: Yeah. I just cannot. The composure that she had during that time, that is just crazy.
4: Give her an Emmy.
19: I know. Seriously, she's the best live reporter right there. Because, you know, like, when you're on the field, like, you know, and all of us have been out on the field, you know, like, you're not supposed to be distracted.
8: Yeah.
19: Because there's, like, even, like, a lot of things that's happening, you still got to stay focused.
4: Yeah.
19: But a roach, that's going to definitely break me.
4: Would never expect that.
8: I'd have been like, 1 second.
4: Yeah.
8: Yeah. Yeah. Go back to what you're doing.
10: Sarah, you got...
8: Is that all of
10: it? Sarah. It's right there. No, it's right there.
4: This is the only weapon that works, okay?
8: Yeah, a heavy
4: the Black
8: one.
4: Scots.
8: Oh, yeah, Black Scots.
4: You need the kind of power that it has, right?
19: Right.
4: I love locals. I love all kinds of different slippers, but you need
19: the... Yeah?
8: Yeah, you need to have a little meat on it.
19: Hey, especially for that roach.
4: Yeah.
19: That size roach.
4: That was big.
19: I know. Oh.
4: They got the wings and they're flying around.
8: Yeah.
4: They're not good flyers either. Those
8: roaches.
4: They
8: kind of, they sprawl. Oh, they don't have one direction. Yeah.
19: Give that to Brian, because he wants to wear slippers.
8: He'll happily do the job for you.
9: My next live, let me know. I'm wearing slippers.
19: Well, still to come, a thief in Maryland tried to rob a bank with a furry companion.
4: Yeah, more on how this cat burglar was also a cat napper when Take Two returns.
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36: What's this?
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38: We should think ahead to keep Mom and Dad safe when it floods this year. 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
2: We're working for Hawaii. 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
4: All right, finally on Take Two, law enforcement agencies are accustomed to dealing with cat burglars.
3: But now, a Maryland Police Department is saying it grappled with a cat-wielding bank robber.
4: Yeah, it was far from the perfect crime, if you will. Yeah, the Prince George County Police Department says it arrested a man after he took a kitten from a pet store, then allegedly tried to use her to rob a nearby bank.
3: Witnesses say the man handed over the kitten to the teller, asking her, quote, can you hold this? Then proceeded to write a note saying, give me all your cash.
4: Officers were on the scene in minutes, and the kitten named Magnolia came through it all unharmed. She remains available for adoption.
3: Oh, poor Magnolia. Yeah,
4: nice try. what do you think the maximum sentence is? Nine lives in prison.
3: Whoa! Yeah, I think that suits the bill.
4: All right, folks. That'll do it for us here on Take Two.
3: Thank you so much for joining us. But don't go anywhere. Living 808 is coming up right after this.

0: Westwood One presents Today in Women's Sports. Smell unstoppable all day long. Try Unstoppable's laundry scent boosters for as low as $5. The defending WNBA champion Las Vegas Aces are in the middle of a week-long break. Vegas is having another solid year, boasting a 17-7 record at the midway point of the season. Reigning league MVP Asia Wilson is leading the W in points and blocks per game. Last weekend, her squad defeated the Phoenix Mercury by 48 points in a rematch of the 2025 finals. But the next day, the Aces were blown out themselves, losing by 34 at home to the Indiana Fever. Wilson and the Aces have won three of the last four league titles, so getting every team's best shot isn't new to them.
1: I don't necessarily love excuses. I'm not really going to use them. We are the standard in my eyes, but when you have to show up and be excellent every single night, it gets hard.
0: The Aces aren't back in action until Monday when they visit the Toronto Tempo. With Today in Women's Sports, I'm Erica Herskowitz on Westwood One.
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